0: day of judgment. I'm going to read now from Malachi 3 and verse 1. Behold, I will send my messenger, and he shall prepare the way before me. And the Lord whom ye seek shall suddenly come to his temple, even the messenger of the covenant, whom you delight in. Behold, he shall come, saith the Lord of hosts. Now let's just briefly break this verse down and make sure we understand what is actually being talked about, what is being predicted here. There are two messengers that are referred to in Malachi 3, verse 1. The first one is the one that would prepare the way for the second one. So again, verse 1 says, behold, I will send my messenger, and he shall prepare the way before me. Now, this is looking forward to the first advent of the Messiah, Jesus Christ. And John the Baptist was the messenger that went before Jesus Christ. And if you know the story in the Gospels, John lives in the wilderness. He dresses like the old-fashioned prophets, maybe Prophet Elijah, with the camel's hair and the leather belt and so forth. He has a kind of a strange diet. Maybe his hair is long, like people would imagine Elijah might have looked like. But he bears a very specific and straight message, and that is that the people need to repent of their sins because the kingdom of God is almost here and the Messiah has almost come. And so this work of preparation is the work that was committed to John the Baptist. This is the first messenger that is being referred to here in Malachi 3, verse 1. Now, the messenger that comes next is the true messenger from God, and this is the Messiah himself. So, the Lord whom ye seek shall suddenly come to his temple, even the messenger of the covenant. Now, in the book of Romans, Paul writes that God's covenant is to save his people from their sins. And obviously, John the Baptist can't do this, nor can any other human being, even a prophet. Only the Son of God, Jesus Christ, the Messiah, can save people from their sins. So this second messenger that Malachi is speaking about is none other than the Messiah, Jesus Christ, who is going to come to fulfill God's covenant to save people from their sins. Now, Malachi is very specific about where the second messenger, the Messiah, will appear. He says, he shall suddenly come to his temple. And in the temple, the Messiah will do a work of cleansing and a work of judgment. Malachi goes on in verse 2 of chapter 3, and he says, who may abide the day of his coming? Who shall stand when he appeareth? For he is like a refiner's fire and like fuller's soap. And then verse 3, he shall sit as a refiner and purifier of silver, and he shall purify the sons of Levi and purge them as gold and silver, that they may offer unto the Lord an offering in righteousness. So there was a work predicted of the Messiah that would happen specifically in the temple or in the sanctuary. And this is where we find Jesus more than once in his ministry. In fact, once right near the beginning of his ministry, Jesus goes into the temple there in Jerusalem, and he is dismayed by the commerce that is taking place there. Rather than being a house of prayer, a place where people can draw closer to God, the temple courts are filled with money changers and with maybe there's even souvenir dealers there, but there's, you know, people selling the sacrificial animals. It's just a loud, noisy marketplace. And so Jesus drives out all those who are doing this unlawful and unpermitted type of commerce in the temple. He does this once again right at the end of his ministry, the day after, or perhaps even the evening of his triumphal entry. Just days before his death, Jesus goes into the temple there in Jerusalem once again, and he does the same thing. He drives out the money changers. He drives out all this noisy, loud, unlawful commerce. And this cleansing of the temple actually was one of the big things that led to Christ's death because, you know, in the minds of the Jewish leaders, he was desecrating the temple, you know, and they challenged him, by what authority are you doing this? And so there's a conversation that ensues between Jesus and the leaders. Here's the point. There was a time prophecy that had started before Malachi's time. It began in the year 457 BC, and this time prophecy is recorded by Daniel in the book of Daniel, chapter 9, where 490 years are given to the Jews to prepare for the coming of the Messiah. Now, that's almost half a millennium. Nearly 500 years are given advance warning and preparation, right? So that the people, this nation of Israel, can be prepared for the coming of the Messiah. And yet Malachi predicts that when he does finally appear, when he does finally come, it will be a surprise. He will suddenly come. And that's exactly what happened. Despite the centuries of this time prophecy clicking away, and by the way, there was really no confusion or mistake about when this time prophecy began. Because Daniel was very clear, or the angel was, as he explained to Daniel, that the time prophecy would begin when the command was given to restore and to rebuild Jerusalem. And we actually have that command recorded in the book of Ezra. And that was issued by the king of Persia in the year 457 BC. The Jews obviously were well aware of this command. It was one of the commands or the decrees that allowed them to return and to rebuild, and not only physically rebuild, but actually restore Jerusalem as an autonomous nation or city. So the Jews were aware of this time prophecy. And again, for nearly 500 years, this time prophecy is ticking away, ticking away. And I'm sure they frequently questioned and wondered, when will the Messiah come? Why is it taking so long? And yet when Jesus finally did come, things happened quickly. John showed up on the scene. He preached for a few months. Then Jesus, the Messiah, was baptized. 3.5 years of public ministry, and then those final closing scenes of Jesus' life. Now, true, that's all stretched over 3.5 to 4 years of time. But when you look at that in comparison with 500 years of time, it's like the blink of an eye. And this is what I really want to focus on in the rest of our study together today, the swiftness of prophetic fulfillment. We're going to look at a few other examples of time prophecies in the Bible. And we're going to see that when, even though there often appears to be a delay, when those time prophecies reach the time of their fulfillment, things happen quickly. For example, Noah's flood. The book of Genesis, chapter 6, verse 5, tells us that God said, there will be 120 years. My spirit will strive with mankind for 120 more years. And so Noah begins building this ark. And Noah builds the ark. He's preaching at the same time, trying to convince people, right, that the world is about to end. They need to get on the ark. But the people scoff, the people ignore, the people laugh, whatever. Maybe they threaten him as well. And we reach the end of the 120 years, and then everything happens in the matter or in the space of 1 week, in the space of 7 days. Here's what we read in Genesis 7, verse 4. God says, for yet 7 days, and I will cause it to rain upon the earth 40 days and 40 nights, and every living substance that I have made will I destroy from off the face of the earth. Now, the event that marked the beginning of this last 7 days was when the animals miraculously came into the ark, unguided by any human being, but obviously guided by the angels. So 120 years go by. Nothing seems to happen other than that this crazy man named Noah is building a big boat in the middle of dry land. And the people have plenty of time to make a decision and to respond to prophecy. And then when things finally do happen at the end, the fulfillment is swift in the matter of just a few days. The animals come into the ark, the door closes, those last couple of days of waiting, and then the floodwaters come. There are other examples of this. Israel's exodus from Egypt, there was a time prophecy of 430 years. Exodus 12, verse 41 says that on the selfsame day that that time prophecy ended, Israel left. Now, what happened just before? Well, it was all the plagues, right? We don't know how long those lasted, but it would have been a matter of maybe a couple of months, several months at the most. And then on the very same day as that final plague, which was the death of the firstborn, God leads Israel out of Egypt. So the point, again, friends, just to reinforce this point, when we look at these big prophecies in the Bible, these long time prophecies, Yes, it can often seem like there is a long delay, but when they finally reach the time of fulfillment, things happen quickly. Now, when we come back from the break, we are going to look at what this means for us today. What prophecies are being fulfilled today? Are they being fulfilled quickly? And what does that tell us about Jesus Christ's second coming? Don't go away. We'll be right back.
1: 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That's 855-447-8788.

even though it's been 2,000 years, are we going to see and are we seeing a rapid fulfillment of prophecy today that would indicate we are right at the, right on the threshold of this greatest event in world history, that is the second coming of Jesus Christ? Romans chapter 9, verse 28 says this, "For he, that is God, will finish the work and cut it short in righteousness, because a short work will the Lord make upon the earth." So we see from the Bible here that the final movements of Bible prophecy, especially in regards to the second coming, they will be rapid ones. And, a lot of people will say, it's been 2,000 years since Jesus was here on earth. We're still here, right? We're still dealing with all the mess of life, everything we have to do each day. What makes you think, there's no basis, the claim is, to believe that the second coming could actually be imminent, that it could be much closer than we believe. So we're going to simply look at what the Bible tells us will be taking place right before Jesus comes back. And we're going to do that by turning to Revelation chapter 13. And we're just going to read through some of the verses here that describe the world condition, the world situation at the very end of time. And we're going to just ask the simple question, do we see this happening in the world today? And if so, if we do see this, if the answer is yes, then we have some pretty strong evidence that we are right on the threshold of the fulfillment of this greatest prophecy of the return of Jesus Christ. Now, before we dive into some of these, I do want to say that if we talk about something here that you're unfamiliar with, or there's an interpretation that you question, well, where does that come from in the Bible? Please go to our website at pathwaytoparadise.org. That's pathwaytoparadise.org. You can find a lot more resources, videos, books, articles, so forth, that explain biblically the interpretation of these prophecies. We only have 9 minutes or so left here, so we're not going to be able to really go into great depth on any one of these, but we're just going to kind of do a flyover and look at the high points. So in Revelation chapter 13, which is the chapter that talks about the mark of the beast and the final events here on earth, that chapter begins with John seeing a beast, which represents some kind of political power here on earth, and it rises out of the sea. In Revelation 13, verse 2, that beast, John says, looks like a leopard, and it looks like a bear, and it looks like a lion. So it's kind of a mashed together conglomerate of all these animals. And then we're told that the dragon, which the Bible says is Satan, gives this beast its power and its seat and great authority. So this is a very powerful, influential power or institution here on earth. Protestant scholars for centuries have identified this beast with the papal power. And again, if you are unfamiliar with the biblical reasons for that interpretation, I encourage you to go to our website at pathwaytoparadise.org. So this is not a new or off-the-wall interpretation that we're suggesting here. This is one that has stood the test of time for centuries. Now, verse 3 tells us something interesting. And I'm just going to read it. Revelation 13, verse 3. "And I saw one of his heads as it were wounded to death, and his deadly wound was healed, and all the world wondered after the beast." That means followed after the beast. Now, when we look historically, we see that there were two things that happened several hundred years ago that, in a sense, inflicted a deadly wound on the papal power. The first of those was the Protestant Reformation. And that, of course, weakened the papacy's influence over the masses in a spiritual or religious sense. The other event that happened took place in 1798 when Napoleon's army marched into Rome. They took the Pope captive, marched him back in exile to France, and he died there the next year. That act in 1798 broke the papacy's political power and inflicted, you could say, a political deadly wound on the papacy. Now, of course, it continued as a church. That's never changed. That's never gone away. But its political power, which it had exercised over Europe for over 1,000 years, was broken at that point. Now, Revelation 13, verse 3 says that at some point in time, this deadly wound will be healed, which means
the political power or influence will return to the papacy, and also the spiritual and religious weakening that it experienced through the Protestant Reformation, that will be reversed at some point in time. And we just ask the simple question, are we seeing this in the world today? Well, just a few years ago, in 2017, Catholics and many Protestants made a big deal over the fact that the Protestant Reformation, which had kind of started 500 years before with Martin Luther, was now over. It was dead, and there were a lot of ceremonies, there were many articles written, there were many documents signed between these parties, between Protestants and Catholics, saying, listen, this is all over. It's all in the past. We want this behind us. There is no more Reformation. So that wound has been healed officially. The second thing that the Bible says is the political influence and power will return to the papacy as well. And this isn't hard to see. You can just look at news headlines over the last several years, and you can see how frequently the Pope is involved in resolving international disputes of various kinds. And sometimes situations that have gone on for decades, to which there seems to be no, answer, the Pope will insert himself, or sometimes he's invited, however it may happen, and all of a sudden there is a resolution made. And so we can see that very rapidly the political power is returning to the papacy. Now, as Revelation 13 goes on, it tells us more things, more details about what to expect. There is a second power that emerges, and this is called the beast from the earth. Revelation 13, verse 11 says, "And I beheld another beast coming up out of the earth, and he had two horns like a lamb, and he spake as a dragon." Now, for various reasons, biblically based reasons, we can understand that this power is referring to the United States. And it changes character. That's the main point. It starts out looking like one thing, a Christian nation. We see that because it has two horns like a lamb. That's a reference to Christ. But at some point in time, its character changes, and he begins to speak as a dragon. Now, what does it mean for a nation to speak? Well, it means its laws. Maybe you could say its mandates, whatever it may be. Something changes in its character, and now it begins to operate on the opposite side from which it had before. Now, in Revelation 13, these two powers end up working together, the papal power and the United States together, and together they bring about the very final events and the mark of the beast. So let's just look at a few of the things that Revelation 13 says will happen as we approach the second coming of Jesus Christ. In Revelation 13, verse 13, we see that there is fire that comes down from heaven, and this is kind of a counterfeit of the outpouring of the Holy Spirit at Pentecost, when fire came and fell on the disciples' heads. Acts chapter 2 records that.

0: But all of the monotheistic religions, and even broader than that, all religions or those of no faith at all, there is a very strong effort to pull everybody together into one great world religion. And some very simple Google searches will, you know, make that very evident. So we see that happening. And again, this is just in the last several years that these things have really gotten traction and moved forward rapidly. In Revelation 13, verse 15, we read this, "And he had power to give life to the image of the beast, that the image of the beast should both speak and cause that as many as would not worship the image of the beast should be killed." Now, worship, what gets more personal than worship, right? This is a personal liberty. And in the United States, that liberty is, that freedom is protected by the First Amendment. It's also a freedom that we see God protecting throughout the Bible. "Choose you this day whom you will serve." And so any effort to coerce or mandate somebody to do something against their conscience is not how God works. This is how the devil works. We see a prediction here in Revelation 13, verse 15, that personal liberties, personal freedoms will disappear under the maybe laws, maybe mandates, whatever it may be, they will disappear. People will be told how they must live, where they can go, when they can go, and so forth. And I ask you a simple question: are we seeing this in our world today? And the answer, of course, is yes, we are. The very final thing we could look at is the next verse, "And he causeth all, both small and great, rich and poor, free and bond, to receive a mark in their right hand or in their foreheads." Now, this mark is connected with the mark of the beast and with the issues of buying and selling. Now, there's a lot that we could say here, but let's just leave it at this right now. There will be mechanisms put into place to prevent people from participating in the economy if they are not doing what they are told. It's interesting. Just very, very recently, we're hearing a lot about digital currencies and different ways that they could be implemented, even including small chips that can be implanted into people. Now, this has long been regarded as the realm of science fiction or even conspiracy theories. But again, do the Google search. You'll see it's out there. These things are being talked about. They're actually being implemented in certain countries already. Now, the mark of the beast is not the chip itself. This is simply an enforcement mechanism. And if you want to learn more about the mark of the beast, we have a lot of information about that on our website at pathwaytoparadise.org. But friends, the point is this. The Bible says Jesus is coming back. It gives us a picture of what the world will be looking like right before he comes back. And when we compare that biblical picture with what is happening in our world right now, we can, with biblical authority, say, yes, we are in that time period. This prophecy is about to be fulfilled. Jesus is about to come back. And so I leave you with the challenge, friends. Are you ready? Are you ready for Jesus to return? What needs to change in your life so that you will be ready? And remember that God loves you. He sent his son to die for you. And every power available in heaven has been promised to you if you will accept Jesus as your Savior, if you will ask him to live and be Lord of your life. Nothing can separate you from God's love. And God promises that you can be ready when Jesus returns. Well, friends, we're out of time. Thank you for joining me today. And please join me again next time.
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These incredible places cover only 6% of the Earth's surface, but they contain more than half of the world's plant, animal, and bird species. 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They're vitally important because they produce most of the oxygen we breathe. 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

This huge mound of leaf litter in the heart of the rainforest is raked up by one bird, a male brush turkey. It's actually a giant incubator where females come to lay their eggs. Amazingly, the male maintains the temperature of the mound at a constant rate. He achieves this by removing leaves when it gets too hot or adding leaves if it starts to cool. He instinctively knows that decaying leaf litter generates heat, just what's needed to keep eggs warm. It's springtime now, and he's been working hard to get the mound ready. It's taken him months to build it to this size. When a hen ventures into his patch in the forest, he welcomes her with typical male bravado. With lightning speed, he digs a nesting hole. The mound needs to be around 33 degrees, and he tests the temperature with his beak, just right. The egg she lays is large, and she will produce a number of eggs during the spring. The female leaves to recover from her egg-laying efforts, but the male remains on duty to protect the eggs, which he does with tremendous energy. A python approaches. He knows there are eggs in the mound, but these normally powerful, menacing reptiles just sometimes meet their match. The turkey has to judge this one just right. He doesn't want to get within lunging distance of the snake, but he has to get close enough to give the snake a faceful. Such a lot of effort by the male to protect the eggs. But by the time the chicks emerge safe from the mound, the parents have lost all interest. These little fluff balls are going to have to fend for themselves. After hatching deep in the mound and struggling all on their own through the leaf litter to the surface, these little survivors are able to fly immediately. Down on the rainforest floor, life is abundant. But here, even snakes encounter unfriendly neighbors. However, creatures like these reptiles have learned to respect and live with each other and avoid unnecessary conflict. Black skinks, one of the largest skinks in the world, relax in the warm, sunny patches on the rainforest floor. They spend much of their time watching over their young as they learn to fend for themselves. The forest is also home to two species of bowerbirds. This resplendent region bowerbird has built a bower of sticks on the rainforest floor. The bower is not a nest. It's a carefully built stick structure designed to attract females. He has decorated the floor of the bower with his prized treasures and is lovingly perfuming the walls with aromatic leaves to make it more appealing. The female is impressed and flies down to be greeted by an excited courtship display. He enthusiastically welcomes her and presents his forest treasures. With that impressive performance, who could say no? He wins her heart and she accepts his advances. The spring rains arrive and swell the rainforest streams. The female region bowerbird has built her nest near a waterfall and is raising her chicks. Her cryptic colouring is in stark contrast to her mate's bright attire, but her chances of survival and that of her chicks are much better for it. She cleans up the nest before she leaves, eating the berries dropped by the chicks. They grow quickly and at 2.5 weeks are ready to leave the nest. As a single parent, she must divide her time between gathering food and caring for her young. After their flying adventures, the family settle beside a sleeping rainforest dragon. The dragon lies motionless on a limb.
He blends in with his surroundings and relies on a lack of movement to escape detection. Sharp claws in the back and a swift peck on the nose is just too much for a dragon to put up with. More widespread is the intriguing satin bowerbird, and these highly competitive males just love the colour blue. Anything blue they can find gets pride of place in the bower. The problem for this satin bowerbird is that sometimes he must leave his bower to forage for food and search for new treasures to enhance his bower. A male with a bower close by takes this opportunity to vandalize his rival's bower, and he sets about the task with great haste and obvious relish. He's nervous, and he knows that any moment now, the proud owner could return and catch him in the act, and he would be in big trouble. Male bowerbirds consider these blue feathers to be prized possessions, and the intruder knows they would add some real class to his bower. The owner hurries back, but it's too late. His masterpiece is in ruins, and he knows he has much work to do if he is to stand a chance of attracting females. The male's obsession with this complex mating ritual leaves him no time for family duties. The female's life is that of a single mum with a nest of hungry beaks to feed. Bowerbirds are rainforest fruit eaters, and this female times her nesting to take advantage of the ripe fruit of the native raspberry. But where is the male? He's back at the bower, practicing his best dance in the hope of attracting another visitor. Among a thousand shades of green, red is the colour that stands out above all else in this rainforest. But red is not the only vivid colour here. Rainforests from around the world are custodians of flowering plants, all with their rich colours and stunning beauty. Antarctic beech trees are a true relic of a lost age. Their fossil ancestors have been found entombed in rock beneath the Antarctic ice cap. Remnants of these trees are now only found on these high mountain ranges, and most do not rely on seeds to germinate, but depend on suckers from the same old rootstock that developed into trees time and time again. The fronds of the bird's nest ferns cleverly drain rainwater and leaf litter back into the centre of the plant where it is needed. They also draw moisture from the damp air and provide homes for a host of small forest creatures. The epiphytes, along with the enormous tangle of vines that shroud the trees, amount to almost half the bulk of this rainforest. Many rainforest trees have shallow roots, and they rely instead on extensive buttresses for stability. Storms come in the warmer months of the year, bringing torrential rain, strong winds and lightning strikes, ripping holes in the canopy. Branches can snap off, burdened by the added weight of epiphytes and vines. And when rain loosens the roots, the storm can bring down huge trees. But these gaps in the canopy can create an opportunity for new growth. Ferns and conjivoy thrive in the newfound blaze of light, and giant stinging trees reach for the sun, eventually sealing the gap in the canopy once again. These are thought to be the world's tallest stinging plants, growing to 40 meters in height. Their large, heart-shaped leaves are covered in tiny barbs that can inflict an agonizing sting. Yet, despite their formidable defenses,
These giant trees come under attack from an army of grazing insects. They graze with tremendous enthusiasm and no doubt consider these leaves to be a delicacy, with the poisonous barbs adding some spice to the meal. Huge brush box trees with massive buttresses provide shelter from strong winds that blow against tall, slender rainforest trees. Their nectar-bearing flowers offer food and energy for flocks of colorful rainbow lorikeets. They move hastily through the foliage, pausing only to lick and savor their sugary meal with specially adapted tongues. Hollows in the brush box trees provide drinking holes for these overactive birds. But there is only room for two at this drinking hole. The others must patiently wait their turn. The two drinkers have decided to cram into the water hole for a bath, further testing the patience of the others. Lack of room soon causes trouble, and the squabbling pair finally leave the water hole for others to enjoy. Rainforests are extremely biodiverse, and this biodiversity is essential to the health of our planet. Of all the living things on Earth, apart from bacteria, it is insects that are the most successful and plentiful. There are three times as many insect species as all other species combined, and new insects are being discovered constantly. The insect body is the best adapted to life on Earth, and insects have exploited just about every ecological niche on offer. The rainforest could not exist without them. Insects are essential for plant pollination. Flowers, their color and their scent are the signal that nectar is on tap, and nectar's function is to attract the pollinators. So plants need the insects, but the insects also need the plants. Most species of plants are eaten by insects, and the insects are a feast for hundreds of hungry mouths. As the day draws to a close, thousands of fruit bats or flying foxes stir, ready to leave on their nighttime foray for fruit and nectar. This colony of bats leave their cave at night to hunt for flying insects. They navigate their way through the tangle of branches and vines in total darkness, echolocating their prey with their finely tuned acoustic senses. Just because it's dark doesn't mean the rainforest will sleep. Plants go into their dark cycle, still producing energy by burning sugars that they photosynthesize during the day. Food is abundant in the rainforest. It also nourishes an entire nocturnal community. Pygmy possums are nectar eaters, and they play an active role in pollinating flowers. As well as possums, there is an array of shy mammals with most delightful names like Antechinus, Fuscopes, and Fascogale. Red-eyed green frogs spend an enormous amount of energy trying to attract a mate. And it's a risky business, because they can attract more than just the desired female. Night hunters like these highly venomous snakes know that during summer, frogs always come to this pond to mate. One of the most secretive and successful night hunters is the brush-tailed Fascogale, searching through the rainforest in erratic, jerky movements with a super-sensitive nose. It sniffs out any insects trying to hide in the cracks of dead branches. Brush-tailed Fascogales lead solitary lives and only go looking for mates during the cooler winter months. By morning, this night hunter will be safely tucked away in the hollow branch of a tall rainforest tree. Down on the rainforest floor, bandicoots are sniffing out spiders, grubs and insects in the leaf litter. The juveniles
are a little hesitant about venturing forth from their hideaway hollow log. This little fellow can't make up his mind, and he eventually decides to come out another way, cautiously poking up through the leaf litter. Nothing escapes the attention of their food-finding snouts. Any foreign sound in the rainforest night sends the juveniles scurrying to the safety of their log home, but they are soon back out in search of another tasty meal. Tiny pygmy possums, the size of small mice, emerge warily from their sleeping hollows and move off into the night in search of fruit and nectar. Rainforest figs provide a sugary meal and plenty of energy for this little fluff ball. But there is more to be found in this big rainforest. Nectar-bearing flowers, like this subtropical waratah, is what they really relish. But they can't linger for too long out in the open. With predators lurking in the rainforest, it's best to head for the safety of the shadows. This mother spotted-tailed quoll has successfully raised well-fed young. She has taught them to forage and sniff out food for themselves. Being youngsters, they are always looking for opportunities to chase each other and play hide-and-seek around their log home. Quolls are very capable hunters, with powerful claws and sharp teeth, making them one of the most feared predators in the rainforest. The climate here in these high mountain rainforests suits some impressive creatures. This Lamington blue cray survives in the creeks of the rainforest. They only thrive in a climate that is stable, damp and cool. Many other creatures of the forest also come to these shady pools to drink and to bathe. The rainforest is one of the last bastions, home to a unique community, survivors of a golden age. Every creature living here is precious, and we must do all we can to protect their home, this complex and beautiful world that is the rainforest. The lyrebirds have been singing their songs of their ancestors for as long as the rainforest has been here. May our children have the pleasure of that glorious song for ages to come. A wise man once said about 200 years ago, "In wilderness is the preservation of the world." Maybe it's time for us to heed these words and let the wilderness lift our spirits and breathe new life into our busy lives.

But the rainforest does more than that, much more. It carries a special message about our origins that gives us meaning, purpose, inner peace and happiness right here and now, and gives us hope for the future. In the rainforest, we see beauty, order, design, precision and balance. This indicates that the rainforest is the outcome of intention rather than chance. It's the result of design rather than accident. The rainforest tells us as forcefully as anything can that a master designer has been at work. The Bible identifies this master designer in its opening sentence. Here's what it says in Genesis chapter 1, verse 1. In the beginning, God created the heavens and the earth. So the message of the rainforest is simple and clear. All the abundance of life here and beyond, right across planet Earth, didn't get here by chance or accident. Rather, life began with God, the master designer. Now, do you see what this means? It means that life has a purpose, particularly human beings, the pinnacle of God's creation. It means that you are not an accident. Your birth was no mistake or mishap, and your life is no fluke of nature. It's not fate, nor chance, nor luck, nor coincidence that you are you, that you are alive and breathing at this very moment. God was thinking of you when he made the world. In fact, that's why he created it. He planned it with great precision. It's custom made with the exact specification that make human life possible. God designed this planet's environment just so we could live in it and enjoy it. We are the focus of his love and the most valuable of all his creation. You are alive because God wanted to create you. There's a reason you are here. Nothing in your life is arbitrary. It's all for a purpose. The master designer has a plan, a wonderful plan for life. And he had a plan in creating you. He has a plan for your life. He made you for a reason, and your life has profound meaning. We discover that meaning and purpose only when we make God the reference point of our lives. So see yourself as God sees you. Study God's word, the Bible, and you'll discover that you're precious, created by God. You're not an accident. I can assure you that God wanted you. You are valuable. You have worth. You are gifted. You are talented. And you have a purpose on this earth. This is a truth to build your life on. If you'd like to do that, why not start right now as we pray? Dear Heavenly Father, today we want to recognize you as the Master Designer, the Creator of heaven and earth. We thank you for life and for the amazing and beautiful rainforests that you have given us. May we recognize their importance and do all we can to protect and preserve them. And may we remember that not only are you the divine master designer who created our planet, but you're also our loving Heavenly Father who made us, guides our lives, and promises us a home with you one day soon. Bless us now, we pray. In Jesus' name, amen.

0: Rainforests teem with life. More species live in rainforests than anywhere else on Earth. These incredible places cover only 6% of Earth's surface, but yet they contain more than half of the world's plant and animal species. As many as 30 million species live in rainforests, including one-third of the world's bird species. But how did it all start? This rainforest and all its inhabitants, just how did they get here? Where did they come from? Life, how did it begin? Well, there are really only two options. All the life that we see here in the rainforest happened or got here either by accident or by design. Evolution or creation? If you'd like to take a look at the evidence and consider this question of how life originally began, and if you're looking for hope and ways to find inner peace and true happiness, then I'd like to recommend the free gift we have for all our viewers today. It's the book, How Evolution Flunked the Science Test. This book is our gift to you and is absolutely free. There are no costs or obligations whatsoever. So make the most of this wonderful opportunity to receive the gift we have for you today. Here's the information you need.
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0: If you've enjoyed today's journey through the rainforest and our reflections on how life began, then be sure to join us again next week when we will share another of life's journeys together. 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There shall be no more death, nor sorrow, nor crying. 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
7: Today, it's estimated that more than 110 million Christians attend house churches worldwide, including some 5 million in the United States. Recently, the first Global House Church Movement Summit, that's a load of words, Global House Church Movement Summit convened with nearly 200 delegates from 37 nations. A report from India stated that 300,000 people were baptized in a single day as a result of just one network of house churches in that country. Some people call them house churches. Some call them organic churches or simple churches. They are rapidly multiplying simple communities of believers, meeting in homes, offices, campuses, wherever God is moving. This is the pattern common to many parts of the globe, and now is becoming more and more common in the U.S. as well. Hi, I'm Chris Lang, and today's topic is part two of a two-part series called Small Groups Competing for Souls. My guests are Milton Adams and Darren Yates. Milton and his wife, Brenda, are founders and directors of SimpleChurchAtHome.com Network. Darren and his wife, Lori, are Simple Church planters and training to become coaches for the Global Simple Church Network. Welcome to our program today, Darren and Milton.
8: Thank you, Chris.
7: Great to have you here.
8: Glad to be here.
7: So, I was fascinated. I knew nothing about house churches before. The Lord led me to your Facebook page, and it was the Simple Church at Home Facebook page to connect with people out in the world and linking to your website. And I was just stricken by this idea of simple church and knew nothing about it. So the Lord impressed me to invite you onto the program. And then suddenly it was sort of part of this whole concept of a small group ministry. And it was just interesting that these two sort of developed a perfect storm, as it were, to talk about this. What's the difference between a small group ministry that we talked about in part one and a simple church or a house church?
9: Well, to give a real practical answer, a small group meets during the week and then goes to often like a weekend service that's a much bigger group. And so that's typically your small group with a regular church. Where house church, or what we've often called simple church, it becomes the church instead of having a two-part program, it is the essence. And so I've kind of gone back to Scripture and just said, okay, Bible, what is the church? Is it a who or a what? And driven out of that study and learning that the church, it's the people of God, has begun to reshape my whole concept of what is the church.
7: So some people might be listening and they go, oh, that's a church plant movement. Is it like church planting? What's different between simple church and church plants?
8: Darren? Well, with simple church, the important aspect is that it's lay-led. You don't have to be a paid professional. I myself am a business owner. I've been a dental hygienist. And I just had a need, a spiritual need to grow and to share Jesus with others. And I met with Milton and discussed a simple church, and it just led the way to me not being a pastor, to leading out and guiding relational Bible studies and meeting with others in a home.
7: So you said you used the word relational. So it's not like a small group where you might be a teaching doctrines or teaching scripture. Is it more a missionary movement for non-believers?
9: It is much more a frontier mission where you take and you're reaching, you're creating an environment. Church typically says, come to us.
7: Okay.
9: And house church is saying, let's take the essence of a relationship with God. Let's take it to the people. I mean, you look at the facts in Christianity, the American Church Crisis, which is a webpage by Dave Olson, and he says that this year it's estimated, I think it's 17.1% of the American population will be in church on a given weekend.
7: Okay.
9: That means, Chris, there's huge amounts of people who are very interested in God and spiritual things, but they won't walk into the buildings. And so it's a case of saying, how do we ask missionary questions to recapture a missionary-minded movement that is about going and making disciples?
7: So somebody thinks, if they're from the West, maybe they're in England, maybe they're in Europe, maybe they're in the U.S. listening, and they're like, well, missionaries, they go to Africa, they go to Asia, they yes. go to somewhere else, not in my country. What
9: but
7: do you say to them?
9: What I say is America now, they are saying, is the third largest recipient of missionaries from other countries. America is the mission field now.
7: Fascinating. That's fascinating.
9: It's all gone like this.
7: So we're the dark continent now, are we?
9: We are the dark continent.
7: Wow.
9: Yeah.
7: Wow.
9: Yeah.
7: I saw a statistic that said that 1 million Americans will stop going to church each year. It didn't say which year, but it was just saying on mm-hmm. average 1 million Americans stop going to church each year. That's a lot of people.
8: I think
7: leaving.
8: Part of that is that they're leaving a traditional setting where it's more consumer-driven, and they want to get into a more participatory, relational, small group, intimate type of a relationship where they can grow with God. We know that when you have any type of small group Bible study, there's just a whole different dynamic mm-hmm. than if you're sitting in a pew consuming whatever is happening from the front. And so I think this is where simple church really meets that need, that desire to grow spiritually with others rather than look in the back of somebody's head. Not that there's a knock against that, but that may be some of the reasons why people are leaving, and that's what we're finding.
7: I saw, you know, we know that megachurches are kind of the you know, since the 1990s have
8: buzzword.
7: Become this huge, you know, 2,000-plus member churches. I read from this study, from this global summit, that the report from North America said that megachurches are actually starting to dialogue with simple church networks like yours to, you know, in different communities mm-hmm. to try to reach out to their communities. I guess the question I would have for you is, are you starting to see established traditional churches reaching out and starting to implement some of these, simple church concept?
9: What I like is I'm a pastor, and I've been a pastor for years, and it was out of a lot of my own frustration saying, we're not reaching people, and we keep doing the same thing. And so I like the heart of what I refer to as conventional church that is also starting to say, you know, how do we get out and go?
10: Mm.
9: How do we get out and take the be God's hands and feet and get out there and reach people who, is doesn't matter how nice a program we can put on, they won't come here. How do we go? And I love the heart of the conventional church that is starting to say, can you help? Let's partner together. Because ultimately, Chris, we are working for the same goals, and that is kingdom growth and people in heaven for eternity.
11: So it's not really, we're not talking about sheep stealing here, are we? We're not talking about cannibalizing people from the pews.
9: Right.
11: These are people who long since left the pew, and this is a mission movement for the West.
9: It is a frontier movement to reach a culture that used to be Christian but has turned secular again. And we have to be honest in terms of a balance. Missionaries, when they're sent to America, they do leave something to go be a missionary.
10: Right.
9: And so with Simple Church, we start each one with what we call a core four Christian team.
11: Okay.
9: And it does require sacrifice on two parts, on behalf of the missionaries who are going to go, and behalf of a local congregation who is going to send them with blessings and say, it does say, go and make disciples. And we celebrate you in taking and saying, I want to follow God in this area. Please put your blessing on us. And so then the stories can go back and forth. And so my hat goes off to conventional churches that take and say, kingdom growth is more important than institutional
11: and
9: maintenance
11: programs.
9: Mm-hmm.
11: So you mentioned Core Four. What is that? And how does someone's listening today, we want to start unpacking a little bit more about what is a Simple Church? How does it operate in general? And what are some of the stories from the field? I know, Darren, you're here to share some of what God's teaching you and how it's changing your life being part of this. But first, I want to understand a little bit more about what is the Core Four and what training is involved. Someone's listening today and says, wow, this is really intriguing. I didn't know I could go across the street and be a missionary to my neighbors. What do they need to do? What is a Core Four?
9: I'll probably just sell and get a pencil and paper because I'm going to give a web page.
11: All right. We'll list it on our website, hopeonfire.org, in case you don't have a pencil while you're listening today.
9: Oh, okay.
11: Come to our website.
9: There we go.
11: Yeah.
9: Here, what I tell people is they say, hey, here's the webpage. Go take a look at it, and then let's talk. And the webpage is simplechurchathome.com. So it's all spelled out. It's not an email address. It's all spelled simplechurchathome.com.
11: Okay.
9: And on there, there's how do I get started?
11: Good.
9: And they click on that, and it's step one, step two, step three. And we connect in, and we partner with people, and we provide the support and the resource base to empower common people like Darren and I and you to take and just say, how do I be a missionary in today's culture?
11: So basically, anyone around the world that's hearing this program could go to the website and start a house church, a simple church, an organic church, whatever they call it. Using the materials on your website?
9: There's two phases of training. One is already up there, and anybody anywhere around the world can watch it and go through it. There's a user manual to download.
11: Okay.
9: Then there's a phase two training, which links people into the network. And that involves, that's when we begin to dialogue. So they work on phase one together or individually. Then we link into phase two, and the partnership is formed in terms of let's connect and work together. And, man, there are people we're working with in Europe, Western Europe, Australia, New Zealand, UK, number of places that are actively pursuing and developing a simple church.
11: How many groups are active currently in the network?
9: We've been going for just over a year and a half now. Darren and I and our wife started a year and a half ago
8: with our
9: two families, and about 9 months later we had about 50 people in our homes, and which was too much, and so we multiplied out, and we now have, I think there are five groups that are officially up and going. There's one starting this coming weekend. There's another one starting next month. So it is, we're in the early stages of developing this and people learning about it.
11: This is very interesting. I hope you all will stay with us. We will continue on this discussion about Simple Church right after this break. 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
13: 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Soon after, a small group was formed that meets once a month to recite scripture together. It's called I Recite. We describe it as a spiritual potluck.
17: 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His praise shall continually be in my mouth.
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13: 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That's the letter I, recite.org.
11: Welcome back. I'm Chris Lang, your host on Hope on Fire, relevant talk radio for young adults. I'm here in the studio with my new friends Milton Adams and Darren Yates. Welcome back, gentlemen.
20: Thank you.
11: Now, we were talking about before the break, Milton, you were sharing about how large your Simple Church had grown, and 50 members, you said, and it was time to break it down and start to multiply it.
20: Yeah, because people think 50, that doesn't fit in our living room well. So we multiplied
11: unless
20: out.
11: You're a multimillionaire, maybe. Maybe you bought one of those depressed houses off the island somewhere. maybe we should look at your finances, Milton. I think maybe you're getting... What do you do with your donations anyway?
20: We give it all away. All of it. All.
11: 50 people in the backyard, maybe. So you felt like you needed to break it out, and the word is multiplying. Is that what the term is when it gets too big?
20: The goal is to train leaders and multiply them into more homes.
11: All right.
20: And that's what we started out doing.
11: Darren, you are in your 30s. You're a spring chicken. Yes. And what is the average age of these core four mission? They're basically Christian missionaries, right, that mm-hmm. want to work together to start a house church or a simple church. What's the average age of your core four missionaries?
8: Well, the neat thing about the core four is we have ages ranging in their 20s all the way up till I think our oldest is in their 70s. And so there's a broad range. In other words, it's all inclusive. If you have a willingness to serve, God wants to use you.
11: So somebody might be in their 20s listening today, and they think, well, I don't have the life experience to be able to do this. What do you say to them?
20: I say, awesome. You are the best candidate, because this is not about training and instructing and being what I sometimes refer to as a religious CEO. It's about saying, here I am. I want to follow God. You want to join me? Let's do this together. Let's learn together and grow together. You have some things I can learn from you. I have some things that maybe you can learn from me. And let's do life together.
11: So the Simple Church model, is it more relational in its orientation because it's reaching out to non-believers? Is that its essential focus, core focus of the mission?
20: It's highly relational. Highly relational. And here's why. Christ's whole method was a relational method. He connected in with individuals. In our culture today, people don't trust the government. People don't trust institutional church settings. And many generations, the younger generations, are hesitant about even marriage commitments. And so the relationship base allows trust to reform. And it takes, in today's culture, it takes a long time for that to happen. So it's highly relational.
11: So how did it happen for you, Darren? How did you connect with Milton? And how did you get involved in becoming part of Simple Church at Home?
8: Well, it was kind of an unlikely scenario because I had been established in the same church since I was 2 years old. And here I was, 36 years old. And so I'd been in the same church for about 34 years.
11: So you didn't have any pastoral background.
8: No, pastoral background.
11: What your professional background is what?
8: I was a dental hygienist.
11: Okay.
8: I'd been served in the military and several other areas of business.
11: Okay.
8: And the Lord tapped me on the shoulder. And at first, I wasn't sure where he was leading. But I heard about Simple Church. And I was a leader in the church. And there was some interest in the church. And so in a protective way, I wanted to find out more. I was a leader. I wanted to make sure that whoever was bringing the concept had pure intentions.
11: Yeah. And yeah. So you were like the bouncer at the door.
20: He was. Something like that.
11: Okay.
8: And so...
11: Protecting the sheep.
8: In the beginning, it was purely protective mode.
11: All right.
8: And so I checked out the seminar that Milton was holding. And the minute I heard the content, God said, "This is where I want you to be." Hmm. So I went home to my wife and my children, who were very young at the time, and my wife too, of course, told her, you know, I think God is calling us to this ministry. And she was very, very supportive. We were both very active in the church, and my parents went there, my grandparents went there, so this was a big deal. Mm. But I said, I can't deny the calling of the Lord. I can't deny it. And we made the decision. The church was very, very supportive. In fact, the pastor himself called us up, had a special prayer, telling us how much the church would be supporting us through prayers and that they...
11: So you weren't kicked out the back door?
8: We were not kicked out the back door. And
11: right.
8: In fact, they're still very, very supportive, and I still keep in touch with them.
11: Wonderful.
8: They're such good friends. But God worked a mighty miracle.
11: So you you started reaching out to people in your community. What are some of the people that joined? How old were they? What share some of the human faces to the way the Lord was bringing people into your life.
8: You know, the first couple that really sticks out in my mind was a couple. His name was Sean, and her name was Neva, and they had four children. And when they came to us, it was a very interesting story because they had lost their kids because of drug use. And they had gone into the correctional facility and had finally gotten out, was trying to turn their life around. And the way they were going to be able to see their children was to come to Simple Church, because the person that was taking care of their kids was also coming to Simple Church.
11: Really?
8: And so the invitation...
11: Was that kind of awkward for the person that was foster child, foster
8: parent? The foster parents encouraged this. They said, you know, if you want to see your children, this would be a great way to see them, and what a better environment to turn your life around.
20: These foster parents were missionaries in training to go start their own Simple Churches. So this was intentional, which they did.
11: So yes. Foster parenting, maybe for them, before they started getting coached in Simple Church, that was sort of a ministry that they were doing as part of their lives?
8: Their ministry was to keep families together, and there was four children. And their ministry was not to split up the four children, but to make sure they stayed together.
11: All right, so they were in training under your tutelage together. You were
8: Correct.
11: Training them.
8: Yes.
11: And then what happened?
8: And through Bible studies and through a relationship that was built between not only the foster parent and the parents, but with our small group, supporting each other and praying for one another. Not only did they go through the Bible studies and accept Christ into their lives, but miracle of all miracles, they got all four of their children back from the court system.
11: Wow.
8: And now those children have been doing Bible studies, and a couple of them have given their lives to the Lord and publicly been baptized with their parents in making that decision. So it's just, it was a high day. It's an awesome way to serve the Lord.
11: These people were literally brands plucked from the fire, as we read in the book of Jude.
20: And part of the beauty

0: Assemble Church, that while you're there, you're in training.
1: Just so people don't misunderstand, we're not saying that you can't come to Assemble Church unless you want to be a missionary and go do your own church, right? Is that the prerequisite for becoming a member of your house church, Milton?
2: That is, I need to answer that very sensitively, okay? So to get right to the point here. We are cautious. Simple Church is not a place for people to say, "Oh, I didn't like the hard pew anyway. So I want a soft couch."
1: So it's not a social hangout for getting free carrots.
2: It's not. It is for people whose heart is to say, "I want to take and reach people, and see them in the kingdom forever," which is hard work. It's not. I go do church. It is Simple Church is a way of life.
0: It's a commitment.
2: When we gather for our Simple Church, we start off at 10 o'clock in the morning, and people are wrapping up at 3 in the afternoon and sometimes stay till 10 o'clock at night. It is a mission field. America is a mission field.
1: And you're doing life together.
2: And we're doing Sabbath. Life doing together. Life together. The good, the bad, the all. It's no longer I look nice for a short amount of time and then go live life.
1: So people don't come there with the impression that it's a pew replacement program. They're coming there with the impression that they're learning in order to replicate the process in their own.
0: We want to replicate missionaries,
1: or ultimately, you're discipling others. In other words, it wouldn't be biblical if it wasn't about that. Is that what you're saying?
2: Jesus said, go and make disciples. Once you're a disciple, back to square one. Jesus said to you now as a new disciple, go. And if you're not going,
0: you're not living up to the commission.
2: You're not living out
0: set forth.
2: Yeah, what God has said, this is the heart of what I want you to do.
1: I can feel a collective sigh from the viewers today. They're like, what do you mean? What do you mean, Milton? What do you mean, Darren? I can't come to your church unless I'm ready to go forth. Yeah. But this is the Bible. Is it not life-giving to you, Darren, when you are living out the call and you see the excitement building in someone else's life? Does it not give you life, indeed? You know,
0: there's absolutely
1: something that grows in your own heart.
0: Nothing like it in all the world than when you've nurtured somebody into a life-saving relationship with Jesus. There's nothing better than that. And doing that from the rostrum and the pulpit when I was in traditional church as a leader, of course there was a certain amount of gratitude and whatnot for what God was using me for that time. But when you're in the trenches and you're really working for the Lord, and you see people responding to His call, you see the Holy Spirit working in their life, there's just nothing better than that. I couldn't see myself doing anything else.
1: I just want to thank you guys for being on the program today. It's been a blessing to learn about
0: Simple Church.
2: It's great. Thanks.
0: Thanks for asking.
1: As I thought about this series on small groups and simple churches, I couldn't help but reflect on the fact that the competition for souls is not between church denominations, programs, and methods. Ephesians 6 reminds us that our battle is against principalities and powers in high places of spiritual darkness. In His earthly ministry, Jesus showed us why small groups are not an option if we will spiritually thrive in the middle of this cosmic conflict. If you're not presently part of a small group, I hope you'll pray about joining one or starting one soon, or plugging into the Simple Church Network at Home.com program with Milton and Darren. God bless you, and we'll see you again next time.
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Let's go see Lady. I'm Cindy Tang with Moving Moments. And when I said that, my German Shepherd, Hogan, would race to the neighbor's house to play with a dog half his size. And they got along just fine. I wish people did that more often. Romans 12:18 says, as far as it depends on you, live at peace with everyone. But the Apostle Paul goes deeper in Romans 12:20-21. 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And that's not easy because we're responsible for our response, even when others are difficult. So today, pray for those who are hard to love. Extend an olive branch. And if you cannot reach their heart, God can. This story is featured in my devotional, Companions in Faith. 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I'm Cindy Tang with Moving Moments. Now it's your time to make a move.

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3: God promises to meet all our needs. Here's Paul's words in Philippians 4:19. And this same God who takes care of me will supply all your needs from his glorious riches, which have been given to us in Christ Jesus. Philippians 4, verse 19, today's life promise.

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1: Now, as parents, we could say yes to most routine requests made by our kids, but we often choose, almost automatically, to respond in the negative.
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1: 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Or do they believe that we genuinely care about them? Well, one way to draw our children to us is to say yes, unless there's a very good reason to do otherwise.
2: For more information on this topic, visit drdobsonminute.org.

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1: Have you ever spent time with someone who complains a lot? 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
1: Philippians 2 says, do everything without complaining or arguing. It's interesting to me that Paul uses the word everything, not some things. 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You may have someone in your life who spends a lot of time complaining. This person is not always pleasant to be with. They drain your energy and they exhaust you emotionally. As children of God, we have the hope of Jesus living in us. We have His joy. Now, life's not perfect, but the steadiness of our lives should be to live out our faith. Instead of complaining, let's be a shining light for Jesus to the world around us.
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9: Welcome to Your Bible and You. It's a radio journey through God's Word. I'm Dwight Lainhoff, and I'd like to thank you for joining me today. If you're someplace that you can open your Bible, well, now's the time to do that. So let's begin our study with prayer. Our Father in heaven, we come to you today asking for your guidance, for your Holy Spirit to open up our minds, our hearts, so that we may learn lessons from your relationship with your people so long ago. In Jesus' name, amen. We are in the book of 2 Kings. We have seen conflict, we have seen unfaithfulness, and we saw palace intrigue. When we last met, Elisha had given a warning to someone. The king was in danger of being assassinated, and in fact was, by a chap named Hazael. And the prophet was very, very upset because he knew what was going to happen to his people when this Hazael took the throne. It says in verse 16 of 2 Kings chapter 8, in the fifth year of Joram, son of Ahab, king of Israel, when Jehoshaphat was king of Judah, Jehoram, son of Jehoshaphat, began his reign as king of Judah. And he was 32 years old when he became king. He reigned in Jerusalem 8 years, and he walked in the ways of the kings of Israel, as the house of Ahab had done, for he married a daughter of Ahab, and he did evil in the eyes of the Lord. Nevertheless, for the sake of his servant David, the Lord was not willing to destroy Judah. He had promised to maintain a lamp for David and his descendants forever. Now, King Jehoshaphat arranged the marriage between Jehoram, his son, and Athaliah, the daughter of wicked King Ahab and his even more wicked wife, Jezebel. And Athaliah followed the idolatrous ways of the northern kingdom, bringing Baal worship into Judah, starting the southern kingdom's decline. Now when Jehoram dies, his son Ahaziah, became king, and then when Ahaziah was killed in battle, Athaliah murdered all her grandsons except Joash and made herself queen. Jehoram's marriage may have been politically advantageous, but spiritually, it was deadly. Verse 20, it says, in the time of Jehoram, Edom rebelled against Judah and set up its own kingdom. And so Jehoram went to Seir with his chariots, and the Edomites surrounded him and his chariot commanders, but he rose up, broke through by night. His army, however, fled back home, and to this day, Edom has been in rebellion against Judah, and Libnah revolted at the same time. As for the other events of Jehoram's reign and all that he did, are they not written in the book of the annals of the kings of Judah? Jehoram rested with his father and was buried with them in the city of David, and Ahaziah his son succeeded him as king. Well, although Judah and Edom shared a common border and a common ancestor, that was Isaac, the two nations fought continually. The southern kingdom of Judah since the days of David, and here Edom rebelled against Jehoram and declared independence. Immediately, Jehoram marches out to attack Edom, but his ambush failed. And thus, Jehoram lost some of his borderlands as punishment for his failure to honor God. Well, it's familiar, isn't it, over the centuries. Now let's go to verse 25. In the 12th year of Joram, son of Ahab, king of Israel, Ahaziah, son of Jehoram, king of Judah, he began to reign. And Ahaziah was 22 years old when he became king, and he reigned in Jerusalem 1 year. His mother's name was Athaliah, a granddaughter of Omri, king of Israel. And he walked in the ways of the house of Ahab and did evil in the eyes of the Lord, as the house of Ahab had done, for he was related by marriage to Ahab's family. Now Ahaziah went with Joram, son of Ahab, to war against Hazael, king of Aram, and Ramoth-Gilead. And the Arameans wounded Joram, and so King Joram returned to Jezreel to recover from the wounds the Arameans had inflicted on him at Ramoth in his battle with Hazael, king of Aram. Then Ahaziah, son of Aram, king of Judah, went down to Jezreel to see Joram, son of Ahab, because he had been wounded. All right, we got it together here? It's all very royally intermarried and involved. And it wasn't just in marriage. It was in the whole kind of the whole idolatry and religious connotations went with it, it seemed. Now, Jezreel, by the way, was the location of the summer palace of the kings of Israel. Now, chapter 9. The prophet Elisha, remember him? All right. He summoned a man from the company of the prophets. Must have been kind of a seminary, you know. And said to him, tuck your cloak into your belt. Take this flask of oil with you and go to Ramoth-Gilead. And when you get there, look for Jehu, son of Jehoshaphat, the son of Nimshi, and go to him, get him away from his companions, and take him into an inner room. Now, what's all this business about tucking his robe into his belt? Ah, so he could run faster and easier, all right? And Elijah had prophesied that many people would be killed when Jehu became king. And so Elisha advised this young prophet to get out of the area as soon as he delivered his message before the slaughter began. Jehu's actions do seem harsh, as he hunted down relatives and friends of Ahab. But unchecked, you know, the Baal worship was destroying the nation from the inside. If Israel was to survive, the followers of Baal had to be eliminated, and Jehu fulfilled in the need of the hour the justice. Well, anyway, it says, Elisha is saying to this young prophet, take the flask, pour the oil on his head, and declare, this is what the Lord says. I anoint you king over Israel, and then open the door and run without delay. And so, verse 4, the young man, the prophet, went to Ramoth-Gilead. And when he arrived, he found the army officers sitting together. I have a message for you, commander, he said. For which of us? Asked Jehu. For you, commander, he replied. And Jehu got up and went into the house, and then the prophet poured the oil on Jehu's head and declared, this is what the Lord, the God of Israel, says. I anoint you king over the Lord's people, Israel. You are to destroy the house of Ahab, your master, and I will avenge the blood of my servants, the prophets, and the blood of all the Lord's servants shed by Jezebel. Now, Elisha's statement fulfilled Elijah's prophecy, which had been made 20 years earlier. All of Ahab's family would be killed, and Jezebel's death was predicted by Elijah as described. All right, let's look at it here. He says, the whole house of Ahab will perish, verse 8. I will cut off from Ahab every last male in Israel, slave or free. I will make the house of Ahab like the house of Jeroboam, son of Nebat, and like the house of Baasha, son of Ahijah. As for Jezebel, dogs will devour her on the plot of the ground at Jezreel, and no one will bury her. And then he opened the door and ran. And when Jehu went out to his fellow officers, one of them asked him, is everything all right? Why did this madman come to you? You know the man and the sort of thing he says, Jehu replied. That's not true, they said. Tell us. And Jehu said, here is what he told me. This is what the Lord says. I anoint you king over Israel. And they hurried and took their cloaks and spread them under him on the bare steps. And then they blew the trumpet and shouted, Jehu is king. So, verse 14, Jehu, son of Jehoshaphat, the son of Nimshi, conspired against Joram. Now, Joram and all Israel had been defending Ramoth-Gilead against Hazael, king of Aram, but King Joram had returned to Jezreel to recover from the wounds the Arameans had inflicted on him in the battle with Hazael, king of Aram. And Jehu said, if this is the way you feel, don't let anyone slip out of the city to go and tell the news in Jezreel. And then he got into his chariot and rode to Jezreel because Joram was resting there and Ahaziah, king of Judah, had gone down to see him. And when the lookout standing on the tower in Jezreel saw Jehu's troops approaching, he called out, I see troops coming. Get a horseman, Joram ordered. Send him to meet and ask, do you come in peace? The horseman rode off to meet Jehu and said, this is what the king says. Do you come in peace? What do you have to do with peace? Jehu replied, fall in behind me. And the lookout reported, the messenger has reached them, but he isn't coming back. And so the king sent out a second horseman. And when he came to them, he said, this is what the king says. Do you come in peace? And Jehu replied, what do you have to do with peace? Fall in behind me. Now, let's just stop here for a moment, right? The horseman met Jehu and asked if he came in peace. But Jehu responds, what do you have to do with peace? Peace, properly understood, comes from God. It is not genuine except when rooted in a belief in God and love for him. And Jehu knew the man represented a disobedient and wicked king. I guess a lesson here is don't seek peace and friendship with those who are enemies of good and true. Lasting peace can only come from knowing God who gives it to us. The lookout reported, he has reached them, but he isn't coming back either. Verse 20. The driving is like that of Jehu, son of Nimshi. He drives like a madman. Now, I got to tell you this personally. My father was a pastor and a real student of the Bible. And when I was 16 and got my driving license, and ever since then, he referred to me as Jehu, who drives like a madman. Anyway, verse 21. Hitch up my chariot, Joram ordered. And when it was hitched up, Joram, king of Israel, and Ahaziah, king of Judah, rode out each in his own chariot to meet Jehu. And they met him at the plot of ground that belonged to Naboth, the Jezreelite. And when Joram saw Jehu, he asked, have you come in peace, Jehu? How can there be peace? Jehu replied, as long as all the idolatry and witchcraft of your mother Jezebel abounds. And Joram turned about and fled, calling out to Ahaziah, treachery! Ahaziah pierced his heart and he slumped down in his chariot because Jehu had drawn a bow and shot Joram between the shoulders. Jehu said to Bidkar, his chariot officer, pick him up and throw him out in that field that belonged to Naboth the Jezreelite. Remember how you and I were riding together in chariots behind Ahab his father when the Lord made this prophecy about him? Yesterday I saw the blood of Naboth and the blood of his sons, declares the Lord, and I will surely make you pay for it on this plot of ground, declares the Lord. Now then, pick him up and throw him on that plot in accordance with the word of the Lord. Now, Joram of Israel was wicked like his father and mother. Ahab and Jezebel, therefore, his body was thrown into the field that his parents had unlawfully taken. Remember that? And Jezebel had arranged the murder of Naboth, the previous owner, because he wouldn't sell his vineyard, which Ahab wanted for a garden. Little did Ahab know that it would become a burial plot for his evil son. And when Ahaziah, king of Judah, saw what had happened, he fled up the road to Bethhagen, and Jehu chased him, shouting, "Kill him too!" And they wounded him in the chariot on the way up to Gur near Ibleam, but he escaped to Megiddo and died there. His servants took him by chariot to Jerusalem and buried him with his fathers in the tomb in the city of David. In the 11th year of Joram, son of Ahab, Ahaziah had become king of Judah. Now verse 30. Jehu went to Jezreel, and when Jezebel heard about it, she painted her eyes, arranged her hair, and looked out of a window. And as Jehu entered the gate, she said, "Have you come in peace, Zimri, you murderer of your master?" And he looked up at the window and called out, "Who is on my side? Who?" And two or three eunuchs looked down at him. "Throw her down," Jehu said. So they threw her down, and some of her blood splattered on the wall and the horses as they trampled her underfoot. Now, you may wonder, why did Jezebel refer to Zimri? Now, Zimri was an army commander who, some 40 years earlier, had killed Elah and then had declared himself king of Israel. And so Jezebel was accusing Jehu of trying to do the same thing, the same type of treachery, because he wanted to be king. I mean, that was her assumption. In verse 34, it says, Jehu went in, he ate and drank, and said, "Take care of that cursed woman," he said, "and bury her, for she was a king's daughter." But when they went out to bury her, they found nothing except her skull, her feet, and her hands. Now, Jezebel's skull, feet, and hands were all that remained of her evil life. No power, no money, no prestige, no royal finery, no family or spiritual heritage. In the end of her life of luxury and treachery, it amounted to nothing. Death strips everyone of all external security, doesn't it? The time to set your life's course is now, while you still have time and before your heart becomes hardened, because the end will come soon enough. I mean, that's the lesson here. Well, it says in verse 36, they went back and told Jehu, who said, "This is the word of the Lord that he spoke through his servant Elijah the Tishbite. On the plot of ground at Jezreel, dogs will devour Jezebel's flesh. Jezebel's body will be like refuse on the ground in the plot at Jezreel, so that no one will be able to say, 'This is Jezebel.'" Now we're in chapter 10. Now there were in Samaria 70 sons of the house of Ahab. And so Jehu wrote letters and sent them to Samaria to the officials of Jezreel, to the elders and to the guardians of Ahab's children. And he said, "As soon as the letter reaches you, since your master's sons are with you and you have chariots and horses, a fortified city and weapons, choose the best and most worthy of your master's sons and set him on his father's throne, and then fight for your master's house." But they were terrified, and they said, "If two kings could not resist him, how can we?" And so the palace administrator, the city governor, the elders, and the guardians sent this message to Jehu: "We are your servants, and we will do anything you say. We will not appoint anyone as king. You do whatever you think best." And then Jehu wrote them a second letter, saying, "If you are on my side and will obey me, take the heads of your master's sons and come to me in Jezreel by this time tomorrow." And now the royal princes, 70 of them, were with the leading men of the city who were rearing them. And when the letter arrived, the men took the princes and slaughtered all 70 of them, and they put their heads in a basket and sent them to Jehu and as Jezreel. And when the messenger arrived, he told Jehu, "They have brought the heads of the princes." And then Jehu ordered, "Put them in two piles at the entrance of the city gate until morning." I suppose this fulfills the prophecy that Elijah gave, as mentioned in 1 Kings 21:17, that not one of Ahab's male descendants would survive. So, what happened? Well, in verse 9, it says, "The next morning, Jehu went out, and he stood before all the people, and he said, 'You are innocent. It was I who conspired against my master and killed him, but who killed all these? Know then that not a word the Lord has spoken against the house of Ahab will fail. The Lord has done what he promised through his servant Elijah.' So Jehu killed everyone in Jezreel who remained of the house of Ahab, as well as his chief men, his close friends, and his priests, leaving him no survivors." It seems as if Jehu went far beyond the Lord's command with this bloodbath, this massacre. In fact, the prophet Hosea later announced punishment upon Jehu's dynasty for this senseless slaughter. Many times in history, if you think about this, religious people have mixed faith with personal ambition, power, or cruelty without God's consent or blessings. And if we use God or the Bible to condone this type of oppression, it's wrong. When people attack Christianity because of atrocities that Christians have carried out in the past, help them to see that these men and women were using faith to their own political ends and that they were not following Christ. Jehu then set out

and went toward Samaria. And at Beth Eked of the shepherds, he met some relatives of Ahaziah, king of Judah, and asked, "Who are you?" And they said, "Oh, we're relatives of Ahaziah, and we have come down to greet the families of the king and of the queen mother." "Take them alive," he ordered. And so they took them alive and slaughtered them by the well of Beth Eked, 42 men, and he left no survivor. And after he left, he came upon Jehonadab, son of Rechab, who was on his way to meet him. And Jehu greeted him and said, "Are you in accord with me, as I am with you?" "I am," Jehonadab answered. "If so," said Jehu, "give me your hand." And so he did. And Jehu helped him up into the chariot. "Come with me and see my zeal for the Lord." And then he had him ride along in his chariot. And when Jehu came to Samaria, he killed all who were left there of Ahab's family. He destroyed them according to the word of the Lord spoken to Elijah. Now, just for a moment here, he has this new chap, new name. Jehonadab was a man who, like Jehu, was zealous in following the Lord. And Jehonadab, however, demonstrated his zeal by separating himself and his family from the materialistic and idol worship culture. He actually founded a group called the Rechabites, named after his father Rechab. And what they did, they strove to keep their lives pure by living apart from society's pressures and temptations. Jeremiah chapter 35 gives us an example of their dedication to God. And because of their dedication, God promised that they would always have descendants. Now, verse 18. Jehu brought all the people together and said to them, "Ahab served Baal a little. Jehu will serve him much. Now summon all the prophets of Baal and all his ministers and all his priests. See that no one is missing, because I am going to hold a great sacrifice for Baal." I know you're puzzled here, but just wait. "Anyone who fails to come will no longer live." But Jehu was acting deceptively in order to destroy the ministers of Baal. And Jehu said, "Call an assembly in honor of Baal." And so they proclaimed it. And then he sent word throughout Israel, and all the ministers of Baal came. Not one stayed away. And they crowded into the temple of Baal until it was full from one end to the other. And Jehu said to the keeper of the wardrobe, "Bring robes for all the ministers of Baal." And so he brought out robes for them. And then Jehu and Jehonadab, son of Rechab, went into the temple of Baal. And Jehu said to the ministers of Baal, "Look around and see that no servants of the Lord are here with you, only ministers of Baal." And so they went in to make sacrifices and burnt offerings. And now Jehu had posted 80 men outside with this warning: "If one of you lets any of the men I'm placing in your hands escape, it'll be your life for his life." All right, here we go. Israel was supposed to be intolerant of any religion that did not worship the true God. And these religions of surrounding nations were very evil and corrupt. They were designed to destroy life, not uphold it. Israel was God's special nation, chosen to be an example of what is right. But Israel's kings, priests, and elders first tolerated and then, you see, friends, incorporated the surrounding pagan beliefs, mixed it up with their own faith. Can that happen today? Oh, yeah. And so they became apathetic to God's way. We are to be completely intolerant of sin and remove it from our lives. And we should be tolerant of people who hold differing views. But we should not condone beliefs or practices that lead people away from God's standards of living. Well, in verse 25, it says, as soon as Jehu had finished making the burnt offerings, he ordered the guards and officers, "Go in and kill them. Let no one escape." And so they cut them down with a sword. And the guards and officers threw the bodies out and then entered the inner shrine of the temple of Baal. They brought the sacred stone out of the temple of Baal and burned it. They demolished the sacred stone of Baal and tore down the temple of Baal, and people have used it for a latrine to this day. Wow. Verse 28. So Jehu destroyed Baal worship in Israel. However, he did not turn away from the sins of Jeroboam, son of Nebat, when he had caused Israel to commit the worship of the golden calves at Bethel.

On the other hand, they had a longer history in the Northern Kingdom, were valued by all political parties and factions. And thirdly, Baal worship was anti-God, but those golden calves were thought by many to be a visible representation of God himself. You see how subtle it had kind of combined in their faith. Even though God's law stated clearly that such worship was idolatrous, you remember the Ten Commandments, Exodus 20, verses 3 to 6. And so, like Jehu, it's easy for us to denounce the sins of others while we excuse sin in our own lives. Have you ever seen that? All the time. Well, let's go here to verse 30. The Lord said to Jehu, because you have done well in accomplishing what is right in my eyes, and have done to the house of Ahab all I had in mind to do, your descendants will sit on the throne of Israel to the fourth generation. Yet Jehu was not careful to keep the law of the Lord, the God of Israel, with all his heart. He did not turn away from the sins of Jeroboam, which he had caused Israel to commit. And so, if you think about it, friends, Jehu did much of what the Lord told him to do, but he didn't obey him completely, with all of his heart. He had become God's instrument to carrying out justice, but had not become God's servant. Does that make sense to you? Yes. As a result, he gave really only lip service to God while permitting the worship of the golden calves. Now, if we check the condition of our own hearts towards God, we can be very active in our work for God and still not give the heartfelt obedience that he desires completely. And we've seen religious leaders preach truth, and yet in their personal lives, well, they have not been faithful. Verse 32, In those days the Lord began to reduce the size of Israel. Hazael overpowered the Israelites throughout their territory, east of the Jordan, and all the land of Gilead, the region of Gad, Reuben, and Manasseh, from Aurora by the Arnon Gorge, and through Gilead to Bashan. As for the other events of Jehu's reign, all he did and all his achievements, are they not written in the book of the annals of the kings of Israel? Well, that's kind of as long as we can go today. But remember, I'm Dwight Lanehoff, reminding you that we don't live by bread alone, but by every word that proceeds from the mouth of God.

0: 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James 5, verse 16. 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
2: By the way, can you name all seven wonders of the world? People travel great distances to see these breathtaking sights. How could all this be, they might ask? When you read the Bible, you realize God's wonders aren't nearly complete. As it says in the Psalms, "Many, Lord my God, are the wonders you have done, the things you have planned for us." It may be a bit like the little girl who, when the teacher asked the class, "Can you think of something wonderful that wasn't here 100 years ago?" The little girl quickly raised her hand and joyfully said, "Me." Now, you might not consider yourself a true wonder, but in God's eyes, you are. This is By the Way.

0: I remember going on vacation with my friend. For the first time, I left our kids just with Dave,
1: my husband.
0: That's
1: a scary moment.
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0: I was petrified because I thought, is he going to be okay? Will the kids be fed? And then I called you and I hear you say, guys, stop it. Get that out of there. You were making dinner and you're yelling at everybody. And I thought, should I go home? And I realized he's got it. I can trust him. Smartest. I can trust God. I need to continue release control to a good God who loves me and a good husband that may not do it the way I do it, but he will get it done.
1: We barely made it through the week, but we made it.
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3: With SRN News, I'm Ron Taylor. Breaking news this hour as President Trump has returned to the White House early after leaving Camp David earlier than expected. His return comes as his administration weighs his next step in the war with Iran ahead of his trip to New York next week for the UN General Assembly. Iran saying Saturday that it had conveyed conditions to the U.S. through Qatar for ending the war and was awaiting the president's response. We will alert you as this story progresses. The president says states will soon be able to free up money for their budgets with a new plan that cuts costs on Medicaid prescription drugs.
4: Today we're launching the program that will provide the most favored nation discounts to state Medicaid programs covering nearly 70 million Americans. What we're doing is we're providing those tremendous discounts in prices to the states directly.
3: The Trump administration claims that the Medicaid generous model will save billions on prescription drug costs. A conservative parents group has filed a federal civil rights complaint against Oakland United School District.
5: The group, Defending Education, claims the district discriminates by offering programs specifically for Latino boys and youth of color. The complaint, filed with the Department of Education's Office of Civil Rights, targets programs like the Latino Men and Boys Program and others supporting students of color. Defending Education argues these initiatives violate federal law prohibiting racial and sex discrimination. Oakland Unified has not commented on the complaint. John Scott reporting.
3: Reporters from CNN, MS Now, and Politico have been denied access to the White House. Reporters from the two cable networks both went live to report they've been barred following the ban imposed by the president. Friday's announcement detailed banning both organizations and also Politico because of their coverage, which he calls fake news. This, however, is SRN News.
6: When I was about 10, Mom and Dad would go to Aberdeen for the day. That was where we had to go for more important shopping. If it was during the school year, of course, then I would have to go to school and after school come home to an empty house. Mom was a homemaker, so when they were both gone, it was empty. It wasn't quite so bad while it was still daylight, but once darkness settled in, well, you know what I mean, I'd get a bit anxious. I'd watch for those headlights in the west to crest over the hill. Yet I knew they were coming because they said so. Jesus has promised to come again. He said we should watch and pray. Many people aren't even concerned. In fact, some don't even want him to come. Life is too busy, too full, too exciting, too whatever to be bothered with Jesus. If only people could understand the joy, the peace, the assurance, even the wealth they're going to experience in the kingdom of God. People think this life is better, but the next one is the better one. This is Rod Bieber with Seed Time and Harvest.
3: Numbers indicate some pastors are making less money these days.
7: According to a new study released by Lifeway Research and Guidestone Financial, most senior pastors in Southern Baptist churches have seen their pay packages and health care cut back over the past 2 years. Lifeway spokesman Scott McConnell says, quote, many churches are feeling the financial pressure of having a smaller number of active members than before COVID, and pastors are bearing the consequences. Michael Harrington reporting.
3: As anti-Semitism rises around the globe, a debate over Zionism has also begun, and it's mostly fiercely contested within the Jewish community itself. According to a poll by the Jewish Federations of North America, the vast majority of Americans, Jews, believe that Israel has the right to exist as a Jewish state. Yet only around a third of poll respondents identify as Zionists. This may be because many Jewish Americans think Zionism includes other beliefs as well. This is SRN News. The president says the United States must lead the new technology revolution.
8: In a major announcement, the president is creating a new AI force and plans to appoint an artificial intelligence czar to oversee the effort. The goal, according to the president, is to protect America's leadership in AI while making sure the industry does not engage in harmful or illegal practices. Mr. Trump also emphasized the national security implications of artificial intelligence. China and other countries are aggressively developing their own AI capabilities, and the president said the United States is currently ahead of the competition. He intends to keep it that way. John Scott reports.
3: Lane Kiffin is back at Old Oxford Miss as he was greeted by boos as he led number 7 LSU onto the field. Kiffin was Ole Miss coach for 5 years before leaving abruptly at the end of last season. Security was tight, but the boos were friendly as he made the field. News at SRNnews.com.
9: Here's Jesus' teaching on leadership from Matthew 20. 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For even I, the Son of Man, came here not to be served, but to serve others and to give my life as a ransom for many. Matthew 20, verses 27 and 28. Jesus' words offering perspective for life.
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And that's when his heart and mind and very life and his fears were un-

0: Oh no, I'm still alive. 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That awful smell. Diesel fuel. Trunks. One of them sick. 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So dark. 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Look at that. 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
1: 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Homeless people feel ashamed of begging for help. But they don't have to beg when they come to Pacific Garden Mission. A welcoming smile greets them, and they can choose to spend a day and leave, or spend the day and night for a long while. Either way, they receive the help they need. They can get fresh clothing, along with encouragement. Counselors explain the way things work at the old lighthouse, helping instead of hurting, vision instead of confusion, hope instead of fear. If they have aches and pains, Pacific Garden Mission offers some medical and dental care, no charge to the homeless, all provided by friends who care enough to send financial gifts, all in aid of helping them know the one who heads the mission. Those who know him personally are not ashamed to tell others the good news. And that's why this program goes out to the world in 15 languages. Now for broadcast around the earth, here is episode number 3949 in the series Unshackled, the program that makes you face yourself and think.
0: Careful where you walk, Paul. Don't step on those guys passed out on the floor. Think what you're doing to your wife and the boys, you fool. You spend all your money on drugs and don't spend your time with them. You'll never change, you dirtbag. You need to die. You don't deserve to live.
1: Enter the world of a 28-year-old drunk who grew up without a father's guidance. This is the true testimony of Paul Licciardi and his deliverance, proving that anyone can be unshackled.
0: Mom married as a teenager, but I don't know what happened. They divorced. She never married my father or my older brother Peter's father either. My maternal grandfather loved us and followed us to the towns where we moved. Mom moved all over Massachusetts, which left me insecure. I had a near-death experience at 5 from spinal meningitis, which gave me an excuse for doing wrong. Every time I got into trouble, my grandfather blamed the meningitis. Then Mom got on welfare and lost any desire to achieve. Peter's dad came into my life when I was 5 and treated me like a son. But he and my uncle got into a drunken brawl with some other guys, and my stepdad was impaired for life.
2: Paul, get in here. You boys put all your clothes in those grocery bags. We're getting out of here. Go on now, hustle.
3: Lynn, Lynn, the city of sin. You never come out the way you went in.
2: Peter, your dad's not gonna get well. After all that man has put me through, I'm not gonna be stuck with a cripple. Come on, let's get out of here.
0: I was 6 when Mom abandoned my stepfather, even though it was her brother who started the drunken fight that caused all the trouble. Uncle Joe had been in and out of prison several times, and he always brought problems with him when he visited us. During one of his drunken sprees, my uncle's altercations caused a riot that ended in my mom's car being burned up. My maternal grandmother was religious, but we weren't. She taught us what she believed, but it wasn't the gospel. When I was 8, I attended a youth meeting with a friend.
4: The Bible says, the way of life is above to the wise, that he may depart from hell beneath. People laugh and joke about hell, but it's no joke. There is a hell, and you don't want to go there. Hell is a place of torment. The Bible says, the wicked shall be turned into hell, and all the nations that forget God. Jesus warned us about hell. He said, and fear not them which kill the body, but are not able to kill the soul, but rather fear him which is able to destroy both soul and body in hell. For if God spared not the angels that sinned, but cast them down to hell and delivered them into chains of darkness to be reserved unto judgment, he will judge your sin too, unless you repent and turn to Christ. You know, friend, It is interesting that a much higher percentage of people believe in the existence of heaven than believe in the existence of hell. But according to the Bible, hell is just as real as heaven. You don't want to go there because hell is forever and you will never, ever, ever get out.
0: I had never heard the things he taught that day. His words terrified me. Even so, I was in trouble with the law as early as 10 years old. The same year I smoked my first cigarette, as well as tasted the devil's brew. I opened my life up to wickedness that shames me to think of even today. At 12, I stole a dirt bike and was drinking with my brother and his friends when the police broke down our door and took us all to jail. At 14, the police charged me with breaking and entering. They put me in juvenile lockup in Brockton, and some of us escaped, but we were caught. So they sent me to juvenile maximum security.
5: Hey, ain't you Billy's cousin?
6: Yeah, Paul.
5: Right. What are you doing here, man?
6: Me and some guys escaped from the Brockton lockup.
5: I heard about that. They didn't like that for sure.
6: Yeah, when they captured us, they said I was the ringleader.
5: Cool. Hey, how'd you like Taunton?
6: The first day I didn't get out of bed quick enough, so the guard flipped over the cot. And I learned my lesson.
5: This ain't no junior lockup.
6: No. Scary bunch of guys.
5: Killers, rapists, bank robbers. Don't worry, man. I'll watch your back.
0: When I got out, I was determined not to ever go back for any reason. I missed 100 days of school by then. I was several years behind. I was 16, so Mom signed the paperwork so I could quit in the 7th grade. Peter was smart academically, and he had graduated and joined the military. I decided to work hard at my job moving furniture for a company, but I partied hard, drinking and chasing women.
7: You sure do like these winding roads, Paul.
8: Yeah, more fun than a roller coaster. Oh, where'd you rent these wheels, Chris?
7: Who says I rented it?
8: You stole it?
7: Nah, just kidding. Hey, look out. Dead man's curve ahead. Slow down, dude. Slow down!
8: Get up, Chris. We gotta get out of here.
7: Uh-huh.
8: You okay?
7: Yeah. I think so.
8: Come on, before the cops get here.
9: Man, that car is totaled.
8: Miracle we got out alive.
0: My friend owed a debt after the wreck, but I didn't learn a lesson. I got a better job delivering beer, a dream job for a drunk. We drank all day. I was 20 when I got a DUI and lost my driver's license. Thinking I needed a change, I moved to Orlando, Florida, where I stayed with some friends of my brothers, sleeping on their sofas. Drugs and alcohol dominated my world. Then, Peter came to visit us, and we went to a bar. We got so drunk, we fought over who should drive. Bouncers broke up the fight, and friends came and took me home to snort cocaine.
5: You don't look too good, Paul.
6: Yeah, I lost a lot of blood.
5: I can't believe Peter hit you with brass knuckles. Split you open pretty good.
6: Yeah, I got him, though. I punched out the window and dragged him out of the car. I'd have killed him if those bouncers hadn't stopped me.
5: Forget about all that. Enjoy the high.
6: Oh, man. My heart is racing. I think I'm gonna have a heart attack.
5: It's just the drugs, man. Happens to everyone.
0: I thought for sure I'd die that night. And I was terrified that I'd go to hell. I was having blackouts, and I knew I needed a change. So after a year, I went back to Boston. I didn't get my driver's license because I didn't bother to take the mandatory classes after my DUI. In Boston, I stayed with another uncle who was the food manager of a nursing home. That's where I met Cordy.
10: No, I can't go out with you, Paul.
0: Why not?
10: We just met. I don't really know you.
0: How else can you get to know me?
10: I know enough.
0: Yeah, like what?
10: You don't like rules.
0: Hey, where would this country be without rebels?
10: Is it true you went to prison for breaking the law?
0: Juvenile prison? Are you gonna hold that against me?
10: No, but I have to get back to work now.
0: Cordy had no use for me. But at the staff's Christmas party, we danced together, and I won her heart. Her grandfather was a pastor, so I knew she was religious. I also knew that I would die a drunk and would need a good mother for my children someday. So I courted her persistently, and we married 2 months later. Over the years, 3 sons were born to us. I started a small trucking business and stopped using drugs, but I didn't stop drinking.
10: You're late for dinner, Paul.
0: Can you just put it in a bag?
10: You don't even have time to eat before you leave for the next job.
0: Oh, I can eat down the road.
10: Are you drunk?
0: No, I'm not. I just had a few, that's all. The one for the road.
10: You said you would stop drinking.
0: As much. I said I would stop drinking as much.
10: I can't believe you would go to work like that. You're just like my father.
0: No, I'm not. And I'm tired of your whining, Cordy. I want a divorce.
10: You don't mean it, Paul.
0: Yes, I do. Going back to your parents and your preaching granddaddy.
10: Paul, think about our boys.
0: Go on, get away from me. I got to go.
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0: Thank God you're still there. Cordy, I'm sorry. Please don't leave me.
10: Do you mean it, Paul?
0: For the past 3 hours, I've been driving along thinking about how important you are to me.
10: You don't want a divorce then?
0: No. I don't know what gets into me. I'll be home tonight and we'll work things out.
11: We reconciled then, but there were times when I came home drunk and Cordy would go to her parents' house with the kids. I would go get her and promise to quit drinking, but I couldn't quit. I wanted to be a good husband and father, but couldn't. Drinking was my escape from reality, from who I was, but mostly who I wasn't, from the fear of death and hell that plagued my thoughts. Cordy had agreed to come back to me again, so we drove home.
10: I'm going back to night school, Paul.
0: Why?
10: So I can work if you lose your job.
0: I always work, Cordy.
10: Yes, but I'm still going back to school.
0: While you were gone this time, I stayed at my mom's house one night, and I heard a news report about a fatality on the freeway in Wisconsin.
10: I heard it too. Wasn't that horrible? I can't imagine losing my children like that.
0: They said he hit a piece of steel on the highway and his gas tank blew up.
10: 6 of their kids died in the fire. Even his wife was burned really bad. Unbelievable.
0: How can God allow something like that?
10: You can't blame God.
0: Why not?
10: It was an accident.
0: I still blame God. But that man didn't. He said, "All my children are in heaven with the Lord Jesus Christ. My wife and I know we'll see them again."
10: I wish I had that kind of faith.
0: Cordy, you should have seen his face. He was so peaceful. Not like the beggar I met on the street one day. I asked the beggar why he was living on the streets, and he said his wife left him.
10: It's human nature to blame everyone but yourself.
0: I don't want to end up like that beggar, Cordy.
10: You won't. But we do reap what we sow, Paul.
0: I'm glad you came back, honey. I'm going to rehab. You'll see. I'm going to quit drinking.
11: I tried an alcohol rehab program, but left because I couldn't confess my problems in front of people. And they insisted that was the way to stay sober. Hopelessly, I went back to the bottle. A church in town had a Bible verse engraved in granite saying, "For whosoever shall call upon the name of the Lord shall be saved." I often drove past to read that verse. Later, I would learn that the verse is found in Romans chapter 10. One night I went to a rock concert on the river in Boston, but I was so depressed that I couldn't enjoy it. I stood looking up to heaven and thought, "God, Is this all there is to life? I left there intending to kill myself.
12: Hi, can I give you this pamphlet to read?
11: What are you doing out here?
12: I'm a Christian, a servant of Jesus Christ.
11: Standing out here?
12: I'm handing out pamphlets that tell the eternal message of salvation. Would you like one? They're free.
11: What are they?
12: A biblical account of the gospel message, the good news.
11: What good news?
12: For God so loved the world that he gave his only begotten Son, that whosoever believeth in him should not perish, but have everlasting life.
11: Do you believe in hell?
12: Yes.
11: Well, that's where I'm headed.
13: You don't have to go there.
12: Jesus died to save you from hell. God gave you his Son to save you.
11: Huh. God hates me.
12: No, he doesn't. The Bible says he loves you.
11: Why are you wasting your life? Come on, I'll buy you a drink.
12: No, that's not for me.
11: Why?
12: Because the Bible says, Oh, here, you read it.
11: All right. I must work the works of him that sent me while it is day. The night cometh when no man can work. Huh.
0: I woke up the next morning thinking about the strange man who had the same peaceful look as the man who lost his children in a fiery crash. I wanted what they had. And yet, on the 4th of July, I saw the strange man again handing out the pamphlets as we walked to the fireworks, and I hid behind my wife so he wouldn't see me. Somehow I knew that God was using him to convict me, and I didn't like it. I drank to oblivion. The next day, as I drove to work, I listened to a preacher on a Christian radio station.
14: Are you tired of serving your idol gods, bending the elbow instead of the knee? Wine is a mocker, strong drink is raging, and whosoever is deceived thereby is not wise. The Bible says in Proverbs chapter 20. And Jesus said in John chapter 8, whosoever committeth sin is the servant of sin. Jesus came to set you free. He said, and ye shall know the truth, and the truth shall make you free. He is the truth. So if you know him personally, you will be free. Jesus said in John chapter 8, verse 36, if the Son therefore shall make you free, ye shall be free indeed. If you would like to be free of whatever has you in bondage, repent of your sins and pray with me.
0: I prayed with my lips, but my heart and will were not engaged. Each Friday I got paid and headed home, but the road passed near my uncle's house, where the desire for drugs and alcohol always overpowered me. Then came the morning I awoke in my uncle's basement with the light shining through that bullet hole in the window, and I knew God was dealing with me in some special way. Oh, a weight of sin, shame, and sorrow was so heavy on my back as I walked up the stairs to my house, my poor family. Cordy saw me, but looked down as I walked past her. I went to our bedroom and fell on my knees. For whosoever shall call upon the name of the Lord shall be saved. Merciful God, please save me. I am so sorry and ashamed for the way I've lived. Would you forgive me, Jesus? I've tried everything, but I can't change. I have no hope but you. Please change me, Lord.
10: What did you say?
0: We're going to church tomorrow.
10: You mean it?
0: Yes, honey. I don't know what happened just now, but I know that I asked God to save me, to change me, and I believe that he did it. I can't really explain the peace that I feel. It's fantastic.
10: I hope it lasts, Paul. I really hope it lasts.
0: My wife didn't believe it would last, but it did. I read the Bible, and we went to the church where I'd seen the granite Bible verse. I went forward and prayed the sinner's prayer with the pastor, but the Lord assured me that I was already saved. After a few weeks, we visited a different church and felt led to stay there. I went evangelizing with the pastor, and we also went to nursing homes where he preached.
11: By then, my family was concerned about the change in my behavior.
10: My family thinks we're in a cult.
11: Well, we're not.
10: I know, but you are more enthusiastic than most people.
11: I owe my life to the Lord, Cordy. How can I give him less than my all?
10: I'm just telling you what they say.
11: My family was fine until I told them of their need for salvation. Now they think I have too much religion.
10: You know, Paul, I was planning to divorce you before you were saved. That's why I went back to night school, so I could get a job to support me and the boys.
11: I thank God that Jesus saved me and our marriage. I taught a Sunday school class and later felt that God was calling me to preach. But teaching God's word was serious business. So I asked a missionary friend how to know if God was calling me to preach. He told me to stop preaching, and if that was God's will, I would know. So I stopped and was miserable. I went to a tent meeting in Maine where I went to the altar and committed my life to serve the Lord in whatever way he wants. God, I don't know what you can do with me, but you have all of me. I'm willing to do anything you want me to do. I took Bible correspondence courses because I didn't trust God to provide for us while attending Bible college. I made all kinds of excuses to explain why I couldn't go to school full time. Then I took a job as a custodian at an Ivy League college. And God spoke to me there in a profound way.
10: How was your day, honey?
11: Okay, but I'm tired.
10: What's that in your hand?
11: They had an auction while I was at work.
10: At the college?
11: Yeah, so I bid on this paperweight and got it. Read what it says.
10: What would you attempt to do if you knew you could not fail? How interesting.
11: I'm going to start Bible college, Cordy.
10: Because of this paperweight?
11: Because the Bible says, with God, all things are possible. Maybe I was afraid of failure, but how can I fail if I follow the Lord? Remember, I dropped out of school in the seventh grade, so Bible college was the hardest thing I ever tried. I learned to live by faith as we struggled to make ends meet. When I got to my last year, it was so hard I resolved to quit. But the Lord spoke to my heart, saying I would miss everything he had for me. So I persevered and graduated. Now, I pastor a church in Texas.
10: Looks like you bought more than was on your list.
11: Saw some things we needed. Hardware stores are like that. I also talked to the woman who works there.
10: The one you've been witnessing to for several years?
11: Yeah.
10: Is she finally open to the gospel?
11: Not really, but she said her husband is in the hospital, so I offered to go see him.
10: That's very thoughtful of you, honey.
11: Well, that's what Jesus would do. He was always going out of his way to help others.
10: When are you going?
11: Tomorrow. Maybe he'll be more open to the gospel than his wife has been. I didn't know how sick her husband was until I got to the hospital. A diabetic with no legs and several fingers missing on both hands. He was in bad shape lying there in bed. I talked to him for some time.
13: I know I've lived my life without God. Do you think he's punishing me for that?
11: The Bible does say that God punishes the wicked. But when we know him as Savior, there's no condemnation to them which are in Christ Jesus. Question is, which are you? Do you reject him? Reject his word? The Bible says, the fear of the Lord is the beginning of knowledge, but fools despise wisdom and instruction.
13: I tried reading the Bible, but I don't understand it.
11: You have to be born again, of God's Spirit. Then he helps you understand his word. I didn't read the Bible either until I was born again. Jesus said, except a man be born again, he cannot see the kingdom of God.
13: How are you born again?
11: You recognize that you're dead in your sins? For all have sinned and come short of the glory of God. But God commendeth his love toward us in that while we were yet sinners, Christ died for us. For the wages of sin is death. But the gift of God is eternal life through Jesus Christ our Lord. Do you understand what I'm saying?
13: We're all sinners.
11: I would be dead or in prison if Jesus hadn't saved me.
13: Well, how do you... could you save me?
11: Only Jesus can save you. I can pray for you, but you have to truly repent of your sins and ask Jesus to save you. The Bible says, "For whosoever shall call upon the name of the Lord shall be saved."
10: So he prayed with you?
11: Yes, he cried out to Jesus. Afterward, I looked in his eyes and asked what happened, and he said, "Jesus saved me."
10: That's wonderful, honey. God calls us to be the light of the world.
11: Amen. Leading others to Christ is what it's all about, Cordy. I'm in the perfect will of God when someone gets saved.
10: That's true.
11: I still have that paperweight on my desk because I know that with God, all things are possible. God doesn't fail, but sometimes we fail the grace of God. His grace is there for you, but you have to put your trust in Him. If the Son therefore shall make you free, ye shall be free indeed.
1: For whosoever shall call upon the name of the Lord shall be saved. That includes you, listening friend. Believers call on the name of the Lord throughout their lives, in praise or in trouble, and He always hears. Just like Paul, you too can be free. Freedom is a gift from Jesus Himself. The Bible says in Romans chapter 10, verses 9 and 10, that if thou shalt confess with thy mouth the Lord Jesus, and shalt believe in thine heart that God hath raised Him from the dead, thou shalt be saved. For with the heart man believeth unto righteousness, and with the mouth confession is made unto salvation. What's important for you to know, and maybe even hard to hear, is that you are a sinner. You have sinned against God, as we all have. So what do you do about that? Well, if you don't know the Lord, or you're not sure, seek Him. Seek the Lord. Talk to Him, just like I'm talking to you now. Tell Him you need Him, that you want His forgiveness, and that you believe in the Lord Jesus as your Savior. Will you believe? It is the most important decision you will ever make. It is the most important question you will ever answer. And not doing anything about this most important question is an answer. If you want to talk with someone about making this life-changing decision, we urge you to call 1-888-NEED-HIM or visit chataboutjesus.com. The telephone number in Chicago, 312-492-9410. 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This is program number 3949. Heard in the true story of Paul Licciardi were Brian Plaharchik, Jennifer Dimmitt, Tony Bazzuto, Steve Bayorgin, and Ben Zarbach. Original music, Don Badorf. 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Script, Kenitha Gabler. 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So, until next time, unless our Lord returns before then, I'm Timothy Gregory reminding you that the doors to Pacific Garden Mission are open night and day. 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
3: With SRN News, I'm Ron Taylor. Breaking news tonight as President Trump has returned to the White House a bit early after leaving Camp David, shortening his trip as the administration is weighing its next steps with the Iran war, just ahead of his trip to New York next week for the UN General Assembly. Iran said Saturday that it had conveyed conditions to the U.S. through Qatar for ending the war and was waiting for President Trump's response. At an official Oval Office event Friday, President Trump announcing a nationwide plan to lower Medicaid drug prices and help state budgets.
4: President Trump is announcing that all 50 states will join a program to provide most favored nation pricing for some Medicaid drugs.
5: This will save states billions and billions of dollars per year on drugs and allow them to invest those savings in providing better health care and higher quality service for the American people. I mean, this one thing alone should win us the midterms.
4: Lower prices could help state budgets that help fund the programs.
5: Every state will now have the ability to use those extra billions of dollars to invest in other health care improvements or something else.
4: Jennifer King, Washington.
3: Several of the nation's largest left-leaning voter engagement and racial justice organizations are facing steep funding shortfalls and staffing cutbacks.
6: The shortfalls are setting off alarms among Democratic strategists who are betting on high turnout efforts this fall. Their financial woes are surfacing just as voting is getting underway in a midterm election that will determine control of Congress for the final 2 years of President Trump's term. In response, the Democratic National Committee says it's making what it calls historic investments in organizing what may be an uphill battle to get out the vote. Bob Agner reporting.
3: Saudi Arabia confirming that Yemen's Houthi rebels tried to attack its capital with ballistic missiles. This was the first attack using these measures since the war began. This is SRN News.
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3: Two Minnesota women are suing Planned Parenthood.
7: The duo accuses the nation's largest abortion business of pressuring them into unwanted abortions. The proposed class action suit seeks to represent a lot more women against Planned Parenthood Minnesota, North Dakota, South Dakota, and Planned Parenthood North Central states. The plaintiffs will argue that abortion doctors did not do enough to ensure that their consent to the procedure was fully informed and voluntary. Michael Harrington reporting.
3: The defeat of an assisted suicide bill in England this month can be credited in part to a coalition of clergymen and doctors. The leader of Catholics in England and Wales, Archbishop Richard Moth, condemned the legislation, as did the Church of England's Archbishop of Canterbury. Ceremonially, medical colleges, including the Royal College of Psychiatrists raised serious concerns, saying that there were too many unanswered questions about the safeguarding of people with mental illness. This is SRN News. Voters in Virginia were some of the first to cast their ballot Friday as the much-anticipated race officially began for the midterms. But now the state's attorney general says the DHS may have violated a state law.
8: A whistleblower report accuses the Department of Homeland Security of requiring federal employees to misrepresent themselves on voter lookup tools as part of a hunt for non-citizen voters. Now, Virginia's attorney general is demanding DHS say whether it directed its workers to access Virginia voters' information without first obtaining permission from those voters. The state explicitly limits its voter lookup tools to individuals who attest they are looking up their own records. The Trump administration's alleged non-citizen voting could be a significant source of fraud in the November midterms. I'm Ben Thomas.
3: When you log on to townhall.com, you'll find details, plus breaking news, analysis, and much more at townhall.com. I'm Ron Taylor reporting.
9: Here's Jesus' teaching on leadership from Matthew 20. Whoever wants to be a leader among you must be your servant. And whoever wants to be first must become your slave. For even I, the Son of Man, came here not to be served, but to serve others and to give my life as a ransom for many. Matthew 20, verses 27 and 28. Jesus' words offering perspective for life.
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One of the most complimentary and respectful things I could ask you is, what do you think? That shows that I value your opinion and your mindset. With that, I welcome you to the program Nightfall. I'm Bill Pierce. I've titled our program tonight, Think of That. A case in point. If radio, slim fingers, can pluck a melody from night and toss it over a continent or sea. If the petaled white notes of a violin are blown across an ocean on a city's din. If songs like crimson roses are plucked from the blue air. Why should mortals wonder if God hears our prayer? Well, in light of the foregoing, perhaps I, with you, would merely say, think of that. Jesus.

0: A Hymn of Prayer by the Radio Bible Class Men's Chorus. Jesus, the very thought of thee. As I listened to that with you tonight, it occurred to me the absolutely incredible complexity of the human mind. Just of the men looking at words on a printed page and perhaps notes on a staff. All of the coordination and intricacy involved in the human brain, registering all of this and putting it into practice through the musculature, the vocal cords, the eye gate. Tonight's program, think of that. The very fact that we can think of that, catalog these things in a computer that's unlike any other, the human brain. I was reading of a scientist, Dr. Stephen Levy, who at one time in his life recorded his reaction when he came across a valued container which held the brain of Albert Einstein. He said, "I had risen up to look into the jar, but now I was sunk in my chair, speechless. My eyes were fixed upon that jar as I tried to comprehend that those pieces of tissue had caused a revolution in physics and quite possibly changed the course of civilization. There it was." Dr. Paul Brand, a physician, said, "I have been inside a human brain on perhaps a half dozen occasions. Each time, I have felt humbled and inadequate, like a trespasser entering where no man was meant to. Who am I to invade the holy place where a person resides? The human brain, the mind. Perhaps if I had worked on brains daily as a neurosurgeon, I would grow more callous and unimpressed. But then again, I think not. The brain surgeons I know still speak of their subject in hushed, almost worshipful tones." The analogy of the body of Christ used in the Bible. Jesus himself is said to take on the role of the head of that body. Dr. Brand went on to say, "If you have been inside a human brain, as I have, and held the quivering substance in your hand, if you've gazed through a microscope at a tiny section of the unimaginable network of nerve cells, if you have watched brainwave machines record a minute sampling of the communications between cells, if you have pondered the interwoven mysteries of brain and mind and human personality, then I think you should be prepared, if not for the concept of the analogy, at least for its emotional force." The human brain, the mind, the center. A whole person lies inside the bony box of the skull, locked in, protected, sealed away for the indispensable duties of managing 100 trillion cells in the human body. The head of the body is the seat of mystery and wisdom and unity. Jesus is the source. Tonight, as we consider thinking Well, we think every second of our day, even at night, when we're asleep, our brain is busy. Absolutely awesome. I can't even conceive of it as I speak to you tonight. And the oversimplistic phrase, think of that. Well, think of that. The human brain, the mind. And the Bible advises us, as Christians, to let this mind be in you as that which is in Christ Jesus, who did not exalt himself above God, but humbled himself, made himself of no reputation, taking upon himself the form of a servant, made in human form. Amazing. Tonight I would like to center on one song for a few moments. I don't know how many years ago, a very important song was written. Maybe Bev Shea, the great gospel soloist, could enlighten us a little bit on that in just a few moments. But this particular song signifies to me a very important aspect of the human mind, its ability to determine or choose or decide. The song entitled I'd Rather Have Jesus. In a concert live in Minneapolis, I asked Bev if he would reflect just a little bit on this particular song. Then I'm going to ask Sandy Patty to sing it for us.
1: The music came to me when I was but 23 years of age. Mother found this beautiful poem by Rhea F. Miller. She knew I was a Christian, but my life wasn't really fully dedicated to the Lord. I didn't know where life was taking me at all. So she put these words on the piano, and early in a Sunday morning, I saw for the first time the words, I'd rather have Jesus than men's applause. I'd rather be faithful to his dear cause. I'd rather have Jesus than worldwide fame. I'd rather be true to his holy name. And I just had to sing the words, and so this melody came to mind and to heart, and we've been singing it ever since.

Sandy Patty singing a much-loved favorite, I'd Rather Have Jesus Than Anything This World Affords Today. Prior to that, George Beverly Shea, who had a hand in composing it many years ago, gave us a little background on it, pointing once again to the mind's amazing capacity to decide and choose between two very important issues, to go our way or to go God's way. Finally, the bottom line was, I would rather have Jesus than anything. But you know, with these amazing minds, brains, the capacity to reason that God has given us, goes a very powerful responsibility. It's interesting how

absolutely potent the brain is, but how vulnerable it is too. How important is the protective skull to it, because it could be penetrated so easily, and even with one bullet or with the wrong kind of drug, it can be changed forever or silenced forever. And even more intriguing than such solemnity as that, such a final act, is the fact that our minds can be manipulated. We've heard of brainwashing, the Pavlovian theory. Just certain kinds of phrases of advertising that we hear and see on television, radio, the billboards, the magazines, the newspapers, stay with us. And in a subtle way, advertisers employ techniques designed to reach the subconscious mind. And this can be devastatingly successful. As a recent test performed by a psychologist demonstrated. Are you aware that cigarette brands have been given individual personalities? There's one brand for a man's man, another for ordinary people, one of those with aristocratic pretensions, another for those who want just a good cigarette. Well, fortunately, cigarette advertising and smokers in general have diminished. Yet we see it in other products. He who dictates and formulates the words and phrases we use, said one psychologist, he who is master of the press and radio and television is master of the mind. Ready-made opinions can be distributed day by day through press, radio, and so on, again and again, until they reach the nerve cell and implant a fixed pattern of thought in the brain. Psychologists and theologians alike have recognized for a long time that the will is the command center of our beings. So he who controls the will controls the mind, and he who controls the mind controls not only what we are, but what we're becoming, because we're all becoming something. We're either going toward God or away from Him. The mind, even left to itself, as a garden, will likely go down or wander off. A garden left to itself probably would not sprout roses, but weeds. And I believe the third law of thermodynamics, in paraphrase, would state that if a person is left without unity, he soon falls into disunity. There must be a controlling factor to us. So we come to a critically important principle. Every time a resolve or a fine glow of feeling evaporates without positive action, it's more than a chance. More than a chance to act is lost. Changes in the brain cells actually hinder are acting on future resolutions and emotions. So the tendency to act constructively and compassionately on behalf of others doesn't just happen. It's the consequence of responding positively and repeatedly to opportunity. God has quite a bit to say in His Word about the brain, the mind. 1 Chronicles 28:9 in the Old Testament reads, "Acknowledge the God of your father and serve him with a willing mind. For the Lord searches every heart and understands every motive behind the thought."

you will keep in perfect peace him whose mind is steadfast, because he trusts in you. Isaiah praying to God. How often I've used that verse when my mind seems to be leaving me or going in directions I don't want it to, especially late at night. How about this one? Matthew 22:37. Jesus replied, "Love the Lord your God with all your heart and with all your mind." When you hear this sound, all of a sudden your mind works, to those of you who have recall, to a ship's whistle and the bell and the sound of the water against the hull. And then in comes the saxophone, accompanied by the piano. Interesting how we can decide what we're hearing. We can identify the sound of the piano. Those of you who are musicians are familiar with certain reed instruments. There you have the alto saxophone. And then, remember the song that we played just a few moments ago? The mind of the arranger, the pianist, flows like a waterfall, and the winds and the clouds just circles around itself. So Dino takes this song in hand and puts his own touch to it, with nature sounds in the background. Beautiful.

In the book of Romans, chapter 8, we read, "The mind of sinful man is death, but the mind controlled by the Spirit is life and peace." The sinful mind is hostile to God. It does not submit to God's law, nor can it do so. And of course, that familiar verse in Romans 12, "Do not conform any longer to the pattern of this world, but be transformed by the renewing of your mind. Be of one mind, live in peace, and the God of love and peace will be with you. Let this mind be in you, which was also in Christ."

We have the ability and the choice to fill our minds with positive values. We can choose to read good books, see the right kind of TV, and listen to radio. View morally positive programs, surrounding ourselves with people whose conversation and values reflect good things, right things, spiritual things. The Apostle Paul's last piece of advice reads, "If you believe in goodness and value the approval of God, fix your minds on whatever is true and honorable and just and pure and lovely and praiseworthy. Model your conduct on what you've learned from me and what I've told you and shown you, and you will find that the God of peace will be with you." And this is our prayer tonight, that your mind may be stable and at peace. The peace that passes all understanding, which only the Spirit of God can infiltrate your mind with. May it be so to the glory of God. We have a beautiful, valuable gift in our minds and thinking processes, our brains. Let's dedicate that part of our body, as well as all the rest, to Him. Thanks for sharing tonight. Night Sounds, Box 29, Wheaton, Illinois, 60189 is our address. I'm Bill Pierce. Until next time, may the mind of Christ be with you.

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1: What is truth? Ever since humans have existed, we've been searching for truth. Today, it's popular to believe that there is no absolute truth. Today's question, how will you be evaluated in the final judgment?
2: Based on my actions,
3: that's a tough one. It's a discouraging one.
4: God wipes our sins clean when we ask for forgiveness.
1: Jesus Christ said, for this reason I came into the world to testify to truth. God's word has absolute truth. Here's what the scriptures say. Revelation chapter 20 says, and I saw the dead, great and small, standing before the throne, and books were opened. The dead were judged according to what they had done as recorded in the books. And in Romans 10, if you confess with your mouth Jesus is Lord and believe in your heart that God raised him from the dead, you will be saved. For more of God's truth, visit BibleInfo.com, a public service of the Seventh-day Adventist Church.
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5: It pays to serve Jesus. Micah 6, verse 8 says, I have showed you, O man, what is good, and what doth the Lord require of you, but that you do justly, love mercy, and walk humbly with thy God. Yes, it pays to serve Jesus. Be careful to keep the commandments of the Lord that Moses, the servant of God, gave you. This means to love the Lord your God with all your heart and soul, to walk in his ways, to obey him, and to hold on to him. And serve him with all your mind and all your strength. Joshua 22, verse 5. In 1909, Frank Claude Houston penned a beautiful hymn entitled, It Pays to Serve Jesus. It reads like this.
6: 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In him there's joy without an alloy. 'Tis heaven to trust him and rest on his words. It pays to serve Jesus each day. Though sometimes the shadows may hang o'er the way, and sorrows may come to beckon us home, our precious Redeemer each toil will repay. It pays to serve Jesus each day. It pays to serve Jesus. It pays every day. It pays every step of the way. Though the pathway to glory may sometimes be drear, you'll be happy each step of the way.
5: Psalms 84:11 says, no good thing will God withhold from them that walk uprightly and serve him. Matthew 6:33 says, seek ye first the kingdom of God and his righteousness, and all these things shall be added unto you. If we seek to know and serve the only true God, he will bless and keep us. Yes, it pays to serve Jesus. 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This is Fred Murphy from Lifelong Health in Atlanta, Georgia, saying bye for now and be blessed.

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1: This is Max McLean. What was Jeremiah's prophecy about the new relationship God wanted for his people? 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The time is coming, declares the Lord, when I will make a new covenant with the house of Israel and with the house of Judah. This is the covenant I will make with the house of Israel after that time, declares the Lord. I will put my law in their minds and write it on their hearts. I will be their God, and they will be my people. No longer will a man teach his neighbor, or a man his brother, saying, Know the Lord, because they will all know me, from the least of them to the greatest. From Jeremiah 31. Listen to the Bible. It's great for the soul.
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4: With SRN News, I'm Ron Taylor. Some breaking news tonight as we go on the air. President Trump returning to the White House a bit earlier than expected after leaving Camp David in Maryland.
5: FoxNews.com says Mr. Trump's return comes as the administration weighs its next steps in the war with Iran. The president's early return also comes ahead of his upcoming trip to New York for the UN General Assembly. Iran says it has revealed conditions to the U.S. through Qatar for ending the war and is waiting for President Trump's response.
4: Correspondent Andrew Stewart added that the Marine Corps helicopter arriving at the Ellipse in Washington late last night around 8 or 9 p.m. The midterm elections are less than 2 months away, and in some states, early voting began in September on Friday. There are 3 states began early voting, with one more starting later in the month. Virginia, South Dakota, Minnesota, allowing voters to cast their ballots early for the 2026 midterms. But in Virginia, the attorney general there says it's possible that there might be some election fraud going on. Early voting going on, and of course, in Sioux Falls, voters Lori Withy and Marshall Self say rising prices is what's on their mind.
6: I filled my gas tank up yesterday, and it was over $60 to fill my gas tank. I'm not happy. No. I filled mine up, and it was over $30. I've never had to pay that for gas. Yeah. And going to the grocery store is scary in itself as well. Right, every time you go, the prices are higher. So, yeah, there's a few things that we need to change and fix.
4: President Trump launching a new unit focused on artificial intelligence after leading figures in the industry sounding an alarm for the growing technology. AI Force will be overseen by a newly appointed czar. The president had appointed investor David Sachs at his AI position upon leaving. This is
7: 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In God's eyes, we are all beautiful. 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Thank you, and God bless you.
4: SRN News. Some Democrats are abandoning their transgender allies.
8: With the midterm elections looming and polls showing that Americans do not want to see males competing against females in sports, a growing number of Democratic candidates are flip-flopping. Perhaps the most prominent is James Tallarico, who is in a close race with Republican Ken Paxton for one of Texas' 2 U.S. Senate seats. He told Fox News that he now opposes men in women's sports, quote, if it endangers safety or fairness. Michael Harrington reporting.
4: The Iranian people are receiving an honor for their resistance to the Islamic government in Tehran. The Friedrich Neumann Foundation for Freedom will award its biennial Freedom Prize to the Iranian people November 7th at St. Paul's Church in Frankfurt, Germany. The foundation says, we seek to honor the desire for freedom of the many hundreds of thousands of people who have risked their lives to overthrow the criminal mullah regime. These extraordinary, courageous people deserve the full support of everyone. This is SRN News. Vice President J.D. Vance traveling to Iowa for the second time this year to campaign for Republican majorities in Congress and the governor's mansion. He told the crowd in Iowa that the Iowa Republican candidate for governor is a man of integrity.
9: One of the reasons I love this candidate, one of the reasons I love him as a governor for your state, is that he's not a politician. He doesn't talk like a politician. And unlike people who have spent their entire life in politics, when he opens up his mouth, he's saying something interesting. He's not plotting constantly on how to get into the next bigger and higher office. He is a man of conviction, and he's a man who cannot be bought or told by anyone what to do.
4: The vice president was the headliner Friday at a midterm rally in Council Bluffs on the western edge of the once Republican stronghold state, which has found itself with competitive races for the Senate and the governor's mansion this year. More at srnnews.com. I'm Ron.
10: Here's Jesus' teaching on leadership from Matthew 20. Whoever wants to be a leader among you must be your servant, and whoever wants to be first must become your slave. For even I, the Son of Man, came here not to be served, but to serve others and to give my life as a ransom for many. Matthew 20, verses 27 and 28. Jesus' words offering perspective for life.
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1: Our world is facing a global mental health crisis. Over 200 million people across this planet suffer from internet and social media addiction. More than half of all students have said social media made them feel less confident about themselves. Teens who spend 5 hours or more a day on their devices are 70% more likely to have a risk factor for suicide. Over 90% of parents think social media is having a negative impact on their children's mental health. In fact, the Surgeon General suggests adding a warning label that states, social media can be toxic to the mental health of young people. 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
3: With SRN News, I'm Ron Taylor. Some breaking news to share this morning as President Trump has returned to the White House a bit early on his Camp David trip in Maryland. Earlier than expected, the president shortening the trip, and his administration is now weighing the next steps in the war with Iran, just ahead of his trip to New York next week for the U.N. General Assembly. Iran said Saturday that it had conveyed conditions to the U.S. through Qatar for ending the war and was awaiting the president's response. It could be another season for the ultra-rich to switch states. California voters about to decide whether billionaires should pay a 5% wealth tax, and two wealthy supporters are facing a simple challenge.
4: Tom Steyer and NVIDIA CEO Jensen Huang both support California's proposed billionaire tax. Huang says he's perfectly fine paying it, potentially more than $7 billion. But critics ask, if they truly believe the tax is necessary, why wait for voters? Nothing prevents them from donating that money to California right now. The proposal may promise redistribution, but it could also drive wealth and innovation out of the state. Richard Boyd reporting.
3: Three media outlets have been banned from the White House and not able to send reports from the White House lawn.
5: President Trump says he is banning CNN, MS Now, and Politico from the White House due to what he called unfavorable coverage, and says more could follow. In a post on Truth Social, he said it was for constant reporting of fake news. It's the administration's latest test of First Amendment protections, and it could upend the traditional five-network TV pool that covers the president. The president has pursued legal action against a variety of media outlets, including the New York Times, the Wall Street Journal, and the BBC. The Associated Press is still involved in the case after he kicked their journalists out of smaller events at the White House in retaliation for not changing the Gulf of Mexico's name. Jennifer King, Washington.
3: This is...
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3: Is SRN News. Abortion is now the leading cause of death in Scotland.
6: Last year, about 16,500 people in the country died of cancer. Heart disease took 7,000 and dementia about 6,600. But there were nearly 19,000 abortions in Scotland in 2025, a record high, making abortion the malady most likely to end a life there. Michael Robinson of the Society for the Protection of Unborn Children is calling for the, quote, urgent reassessment of our public health priorities and a renewed commitment to protecting vulnerable lives. Michael Harrington reporting.
3: Court cases involving Twin Cities churches and immigration enforcement highlight how the acrimonious debate continues to roil faith communities in Minnesota. More than three dozen anti-Trump supporters have asked for their charges to be dismissed after they were disrupting a worship service in a St. Paul church. In a separate case, a liberal Minnesota or a Minneapolis Baptist church is asking for the government to be reprimanded aggressively. The Texas Department of Transportation has paused issuing permits for flock cameras and other automated license plate readers along state roads in Texas.
7: The decision, directed by Governor Greg Abbott, doesn't affect cameras already installed. The agency confirmed the pause on Thursday. The cameras scan vehicles to compile license plate data, raising privacy concerns. Abbott's late August order blocked state funding for these cameras, leading to hundreds being shut down. City councils and county commissions have also unplugged cameras due to privacy concerns and misuse by law enforcement. Keith Peters reporting.
3: Several of the nation's largest left-leaning voter engagement and racial justice organizations are facing steep funding shortfalls and staffing cutbacks. Their financial woes are surfacing just as voting is getting underway in a midterm election that will determine the control of Congress for the final 2 years of President Trump. More news at srnnews.com.
8: Here's Jesus' teaching on leadership from Matthew 20. Whoever wants to be a leader among you must be your servant, and whoever wants to be first must become your slave. For even I, the Son of Man, came here not to be served, but to serve others and to give my life as a ransom for many. Matthew 20, verses 27 and 28. Jesus' words offering perspective for life.
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10: 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Jason Curlin, the lottery lawyer, appeared on TV and advised some of the biggest lottery winners in America. He represented people totaling $2.5 billion in lottery jackpots. 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
3: Cast yourself in the astonishing stories of Jesus pouring out his love in the Muslim world.
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3: Jesus had made Ali a new creation. 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FrontiersUSA.org.

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3: Trump has returned to the White House tonight after leaving Camp David in Maryland earlier than initially expected. The president shortened his trip as his administration is now weighing the next steps in the war with Iran, and ahead of his trip to New York City next week for the UN's General Assembly. Iran said Saturday that it had conveyed conditions to the U.S. through Qatar for ending the war and had been awaiting the president's response. President Trump said states will soon be able to free up money for their budgets with a new plan that cuts costs on Medicaid prescription drugs.
4: Today we're launching the program that will provide the most favored nation discounts to state Medicaid programs covering nearly 70 million Americans. What we're doing is we're providing those tremendous discounts in prices to the states directly.
3: The Trump administration claims that the Medicaid generous model will save billions on prescription drug costs. A conservative parents group has filed a federal civil rights complaint against Oakland United School District. Here's John Scott.
5: The group Defending Education claims the district discriminates by offering programs specifically for Latino boys and youth of color. The complaint filed with the Department of Education's Office of Civil Rights targets programs like the Latino Men and Boys Program and others supporting students of color. Defending Education argues these initiatives violate federal law prohibiting racial and sex discrimination. Oakland Unified has not commented on the complaint. John Scott reporting.
3: Reporters from CNN, MS Now, and Politico have been denied access to the White House. Reporters from the two cable networks both went live to report they'd been barred from the president's speeches. Friday's announcement detailed banning both organizations and also Politico. This is SRN News.
6: When I first started dating Judy and visiting her in Colorado, I noticed sheep herders herding sheep in the stubble fields after harvest. I grew up on a farm in South Dakota. We had sheep, but I had never seen sheep herders care for sheep in open fields. These guys stayed right out there with the sheep, day and night, living in these huts on wheels with rubber tires that looked like little covered wagons. It was a humble existence, to say the least. Food, water, clothing, shelter, that was about it. When Jesus was on this earth, he didn't have much, not even a little covered wagon. When a teacher of the law expressed an interest in following him, Jesus replied that the birds of the air have nests and foxes have holes, but the Son of Man didn't have a place to lay his head. His main emphasis was to minister to people and draw them to himself. Do you ever wonder if life is too complicated? Getting wants and needs confused? Maybe a more simple life would be good for all of us. This is Rod Bieber with Seed Time and Harvest.
3: Numbers indicate some pastors are seeking and making less money these days.
7: According to a new study released by Lifeway Research and Guidestone Financial, most senior pastors in Southern Baptist churches have seen their pay packages and health care cut back over the past 2 years. Lifeway spokesman Scott McConnell says, quote, many churches are feeling the financial pressure of having a smaller number of active members than before COVID, and pastors are bearing the consequences. Michael Harrington reporting.
3: As anti-Semitism rises around the globe, a debate over Zionism has also begun and is mostly fiercely contested within the Jewish community itself. According to a poll by the Jewish Federations of North America, the vast majority of American Jews believe that Israel has the right to exist in a Jewish state. Yet only a third of the poll respondents identify as Zionists. This may be because many Jewish Americans think Zionism includes other beliefs as well. This is SRN News. President Trump says the United States must lead in the next generation and technology generation.
8: In a major announcement, the president is creating a new AI force and plans to appoint an artificial intelligence czar to oversee the effort. The goal, according to the president, is to protect America's leadership in AI while making sure the industry does not engage in harmful or illegal practices. Mr. Trump also emphasized the national security implications of artificial intelligence. China and other countries are aggressively developing their own AI capabilities, and the president said the United States is currently ahead of the competition. He intends to keep it that way. John Scott reporting.
3: Veteran reporter Brendan Farrington has died. The veteran news reporter was known for covering Florida politics and hurricanes for the Associated Press. He died Friday at his home in Tallahassee after a brief illness. Brendan Farrington was just 60 years old. You'll find more news at srnnews.com.
9: Here's Jesus' teaching on leadership from Matthew 20. Whoever wants to be a leader among you must be your servant, and whoever wants to be first must become your slave. For even I, the Son of Man, came here not to be served, but to serve others and to give my life as a ransom for many. Matthew 20, verses 27 and 28. 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
10: No testimony without a test. I'm Cindy Tang with Moving Moments. I recently watched an interview with a pastor whose church had burned to the ground. You know what he said? There's no testimony without a test. Now that is a man of faith. In James 1, verses 2 and 3, James wrote that believers would face trials, hardships, and even persecution in their lives. But he also told them to consider it pure joy when they do go through hard times, because the testing of their faith would produce perseverance. See, God never promised we'd avoid trials, but he does promise to be with us as we go through them. So today, if you're facing a test, don't lose heart. God may be writing a testimony that will one day help someone else. To listen to more encouraging stories like this, go to movingmoments.org. I'm Cindy Tang with Moving Moments. Now it's your time to make a move.

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Some

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know thy name will put their trust in thee, for thou, Lord, have not forsaken them that seek thee. 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We may be persecuted, but not forsaken, cast down, but not destroyed. For I am persuaded that neither death nor life, nor angels, nor principalities, nor powers, nor things present, nor things to come, nor height, nor depth, nor any other creature shall be able to separate us from the love of God, which is in Christ Jesus, our Lord.

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3: With SRN News, I'm Ron Taylor. President Trump has returned to the White House tonight after leaving Camp David in Maryland earlier than expected. The president shortened the trip as his administration is now weighing its next option in the war with Iran ahead of his trip to New York next week for the UN General Assembly. Iran has said that it issued and conveyed conditions to the U.S. through Qatar for ending the war and was awaiting the president's response. At an Oval Office event on Friday, President Trump announced a nationwide plan to lower Medicaid drug prices and help state budgets.
4: President Trump is announcing that all 50 states will join a program to provide most favored nation pricing for some Medicaid drugs.
5: This will save states billions and billions of dollars per year on drugs and allow them to invest those savings in providing better health care and higher quality service for the American people. I mean, this one thing alone should win us the midterms.
4: Lower prices could help state budgets that help fund the programs.
5: Every state will now have the ability to use those extra billions of dollars to invest in other health care improvements or something else.
4: Jennifer King, Washington.
3: Several of the nation's largest left-leaning voter engagement and racial justice organizations are facing steep funding shortfalls and stalling cutbacks.
6: The shortfalls are setting off alarms among Democratic strategists who are betting on high turnout efforts this fall. Their financial woes are surfacing just as voting is getting underway in a midterm election that will determine control of Congress for the final 2 years of President Trump's term. In response, the Democratic National Committee says it's making what it calls historic investments in organizing what may be an uphill battle to get out the vote. Bob Agner reporting.
3: Saudi Arabia confirming yesterday that Yemen's Houthi rebels tried to attack its capital with a ballistic missile. That plan was thwarted. This is SRN News.
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3: Two Minnesota women are suing Planned Parenthood. Correspondent Michael Harrington explains.
7: The duo accuses the nation's largest abortion business of pressuring them into unwanted abortions. The proposed class action suit seeks to represent a lot more women against Planned Parenthood Minnesota, North Dakota, South Dakota, and Planned Parenthood North Central states. The plaintiffs will argue that abortion doctors did not do enough to ensure that their consent to the procedure was fully informed and voluntary. Michael Harrington reporting.
3: The defeat of an assisted suicide bill in England this month can be credited in part to a coalition of clergymen and doctors. The leaders of Catholics in England and Wales, Archbishop Rich Moff, condemned the legislation, as did the Church of England's Archbishop of Canterbury, Sarah Mullally.
6: Medical colleges, including the Royal College of Psychiatrics, raised serious concerns, saying there were too many unanswered questions about the safeguarding of people with mental illness. This is SRN News. Voters in Virginia were some of the first to cast their ballot on Friday, as the much-anticipated race officially began with the midterms. But now the state's attorney general says the DHS may have violated a state election law.
8: A whistleblower report accuses the Department of Homeland Security of requiring federal employees to misrepresent themselves on voter lookup tools as part of a hunt for non-citizen voters. Now, Virginia's attorney general is demanding DHS say whether it directed its workers to access Virginia voters' information without first obtaining permission from those voters. The state explicitly limits its voter lookup tools to individuals who attest they are looking up their own records. The Trump administration's alleged non-citizen voting could be a significant source of fraud in the November midterms. I'm Ben Thomas.
6: 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I'm Ron Taylor.
9: Here's Jesus' teaching on leadership from Matthew 20. Whoever wants to be a leader among you must be your servant, and whoever wants to be first must become your slave. For even I, the Son of Man, came here not to be served, but to serve others and to give my life as a ransom for many. Matthew 20, verses 27 and 28. Jesus' words offering perspective for life.
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11: Now, as parents, we could say yes to most routine requests made by our kids, but we often choose, almost automatically, to respond in the negative.
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11: 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Or do they believe that we genuinely care about them? Well, one way to draw our children to us is to say yes, unless there's a very good reason to do otherwise.
12: For more information on this topic, visit drdobsonminute.org.

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5: With SRN News, I'm Ron Taylor. President Trump returned to the White House late Saturday night after leaving Camp David earlier than expected.
6: FoxNews.com says Mr. Trump's return comes as the administration weighs its next steps in the war with Iran. The president's early return also comes ahead of his upcoming trip to New York for the UN General Assembly. Iran says it has revealed conditions to the U.S. through Qatar for ending the war and is waiting for President Trump's response.
5: Correspondent Andrew Stewart. The midterm elections are less than 2 months away, but in some states, early voting began a few days ago. Three states began early voting on Friday, with one more starting later in the month. Virginia, South Dakota, and Minnesota allow voters to begin casting ballots for the 2026 midterm elections coming up on September 18th. Meanwhile, early voting in Illinois begins 40 days ahead of the election on September 24th. In Sioux Falls, voters Lori Withy and Maisel Self say rising prices are on their mind.
7: I filled my gas tank up yesterday, and it was over $60 to fill my gas tank. I'm not happy.
8: No. I filled mine up, and it was over $30. I've never had to pay that for gas.
7: Yeah. And going to the grocery store is scary in itself as well.
8: Right. Every time you go, the prices are higher.
7: So, yeah, there's a few things that we need to change and fix.
5: President Trump is launching a new unit focused on artificial intelligence after leading figures in the industry publicly sounded the alarm of the growing technology. AI Force will be overseen by a newly appointed AI czar as well. The president had appointed David Sachs of his AI and crypto team before the businessman stepped down from that role to become co-chair of his council of advisors. More news at srnnews.com.
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12: We, as Americans, have the capacity now, as we've had in the past, to do whatever needs to be done to preserve this last...
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5: Some Democrats are abandoning their transgender allies.
14: With the midterm elections looming and polls showing that Americans do not want to see males competing against females in sports, a growing number of Democratic candidates are flip-flopping. Perhaps the most prominent is James Tallarico, who is in a close race with Republican Ken Paxton for one of Texas' two U.S. Senate seats. He told Fox News that he now opposes men in women's sports, quote, if it endangers safety or fairness. Michael Harrington reporting.
5: The Iranian people are receiving an honor for their resistance to the Islamic government in Tehran. The Friedrich Neumann Foundation for Freedom will award its biennial Freedom Prize to the Iranian people November 7th at St. Paul's Church in Frankfurt, Germany. The foundation says they seek to honor those that desire freedom from the many hundreds of thousands of people who have risked their lives to overthrow the criminal Mullah regime. This extraordinary, courageous task is well recommended. This is SRN News. Vice President J.D. Vance traveled to Iowa for the second time this year to campaign for Republican majorities in Congress and for the governor's mansion. He told the crowd in Iowa the Republican's candidate for the governor is a man of integrity.
15: One of the reasons I love this candidate, one of the reasons I love him as a governor for your state, is that he's not a politician. He doesn't talk like a politician. And unlike people who have spent their entire life in politics, when he opens up his mouth, he's saying something interesting. He's not plotting constantly on how to get into the next bigger and higher office. He is a man of conviction, and he's a man who cannot be bought or told by anyone what to do.
5: The Vice President was headlining the event Friday at the midterm rally in Council Bluffs on the western edge of the once Republican stronghold state, which has found itself with competitive races for the Senate and Governor's Mansion this year. More details at srnnews.com.
16: 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For even I, the Son of Man, came here not to be served, but to serve others and to give my life as a ransom for many. Matthew 20, verses 27 and 28. Jesus' words offering perspective for life.
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18: 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It's interesting to me that Paul uses the word everything, not some things. Now, this verse can be hard to live by, but it's so important that we put this verse into practice. You may have someone in your life who spends a lot of time complaining. This person is not always pleasant to be with. They drain your energy and they exhaust you emotionally. As children of God, we have the hope of Jesus living in us. We have His joy. Now, life's not perfect, but the steadiness of our lives should be to live out our faith. Instead of complaining, let's be a shining light for Jesus to the world around us.
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3: By the way, do you remember using that familiar line when you were a child? Sticks and stones may break my bones, but names will never hurt me. Well, it wasn't true then, and it's not true now. Maybe especially for children who can be quite sensitive to what others think of them. For all of us, names can indeed hurt. We're not fond of being criticized and belittled. If that is true for us, it's true for others too. Perhaps we could all be more careful when it comes to assigning names to others that may do more harm than good. After all, God loves all of us, faults and all, and loving others is something we should all strive to do. Just a thought from By the Way.

0: Welcome to Jesus Wins, a daily devotional by Elizabeth Talbot. This whole month of September, we will be exploring the topic, Sharing His Mercy. September 20, His Endeavor. He said to him, "Go home to your people and report to them what great things the Lord has done for you and how He had mercy on you." Mark 5, verse 19. Following in the footsteps of Paul, we arrived at Philippi. I found this place fascinating. It was in the city that an evil spirit, speaking through a slave girl, became an obstacle to the preaching of the gospel. In the name of Jesus, Paul commanded the spirit to leave, and it did. But her masters did not like it, and they were enraged because they had lost their profitable business because she no longer had the fortune-telling spirit. Then Paul and Silas were imprisoned. Throughout his ministry, Jesus endeavored to bring salvation, healing, and restoration to everyone he came in contact with. Yet not everyone accepted what he offered. Sometimes, as seen above, people chose money and profit over healing and salvation. When faced with an amazing supernatural manifestation of God's grace and power, different audiences responded differently, either with rage, fear, and asking Jesus to leave, or by surrendering to His love and desiring to follow Him. In the exorcism of the Gerasene demoniac, both responses are present. The evil spirits called Jesus by name, Jesus, Son of the Most High God. Mark 5, verse 7. Jesus means Yahweh saves, and His endeavor was clear, to save and to restore. When Jesus commanded the evil spirits to leave the possessed man, the demons asked permission to enter a large herd of swine. When it was granted, the swine drowned in the sea, exposing the ultimate intention of Satan. The herdsmen reported what had happened, and that's when the people pressed Jesus to leave, because they chose money over restoration. In contrast to their fear and rejection, the restored man was clothed and in his right mind and pleaded with Jesus that he might accompany him. The crowd implored him to leave, while the man implored to follow him. Jesus left the place, but his endeavor to save them continued. He commissioned the man to proclaim God's mercy throughout the region. Jesus will never force His presence on His creatures, yet He does not give up in His efforts to seek the lost.
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3: With SRN News, I'm Michael Harrington in Washington. Perhaps a breakthrough in the war with Iran, President Trump returned early to the White House last night, leaving Camp David in Maryland earlier than regularly expected. He is apparently looking over a new deal Iran is proposing through Qatar to bring an end to the war. The president is supposed to attend the UN General Assembly this coming week. The White House says its government-wide fraud crackdown is delivering major results for American taxpayers. Correspondent Bernie Bennett has that.
4: The Trump administration's fiscal year 2026 task force docket reports some $245 billion in estimated fraud recovery since January of 2025. Officials say just under $63 billion in fraud was stopped on an annualized basis, with $59 billion recovered through indictments and settlements. The docket lists 25 documented actions, including charges, suspensions, and new policies. Bernie Bennett reporting.
3: James Tallarico's lead in the Texas Senate race may not be as strong as media reports suggest, and new questions are putting his campaign under pressure.
5: Some political observers are challenging a Siena poll showing Tallarico ahead of Ken Paxton, citing its small sample size. They question Tallarico's claims of rejecting billionaire and dark money, pointing to high-dollar donors and Hollywood fundraisers. And an undercover video appears to show a pro-Tallarico PAC paying organizers $25 per voter contacted, raising possible legal concerns. Paxton is demanding answers as the Texas Senate battle heats up. Bob Agner reporting.
3: Russian officials say Ukrainian forces launched over 1,000 drones at Russia this weekend, including hundreds targeting Moscow. The attack is the largest drone attack on the Russian capital, according to the mayor. Two people were killed and another 20 people wounded, according to latest data. This is SRN News.
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3: Court cases involving Twin Cities churches and immigration enforcement highlight how the acrimonious debate continues to roil faith communities in Minnesota. More than three dozen anti-Trump protesters have asked for their charges to be dismissed after they disrupted a worship service in a St. Paul church. In a separate case, a liberal Minnesota Baptist church is asking for the government to be reprimanded for allegedly spying on protest-related activity on its property. A spokesman for the St. Paul congregation says, quote, "Nobody has the right to storm a church." A coalition of more than 50 Jewish organizations around the globe have signed a declaration stating that opposition to Zionism amounts to anti-Semitism. The declaration states that, quote, "Zionism is part of Jewish identity. We will not allow others to define it for us. William Daroff, the CEO of the Conference of Presidents of Major American Jewish Organizations, says that Zionism is the national movement of the Jewish people. This is SRN News. College football, Lane Kiffin's new team at LSU couldn't deny Trinidad Chambliss, the quarterback Kiffin helped transform into a star after recruiting him from a Division II program to Mississippi last year. Chambliss passed for 363 yards and two touchdowns and ran for a tie-breaking score in the fourth quarter. His number 8 Ole Miss got the better of Kiffin's Tigers, 32-24. LSU stormed back from a 24-7 halftime deficit, tied the game before Chambliss engineered a 75-yard touchdown drive. The new Lucas Museum of the Narrative Arts opens to the public in Los Angeles this week. The $1 billion project has begun the life work of Star Wars creator George Lucas and his wife, Melody Hobson. The museum features a mix of populist and fine art, including works by Norman Rockwell and Banksy. Outside, voters can see sculptures like Princess Leia choking Jabba the Hutt for the movie Return of the Jedi. This is SRN News.
6: Here's Jesus' teaching on leadership from Matthew 20. Whoever wants to be a leader among you must be your servant, and whoever wants to be first must become your slave. For even I, the Son of Man, came here not to be served, but to serve others and to give my life as a ransom for many. Matthew 20, verses 27 and 28. Jesus' words offering perspective for life.
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8: This is Max MacLean. These are the final words of the Holy Scripture. Listen to the Bible from Revelation 22. Then he told me, "Do not seal up the words of the prophecy of this book, because the time is near. Let him who does wrong continue to do wrong. Let him who is vile continue to be vile. Let him who does right continue to do right. And let him who is holy continue to be holy. Behold, I am coming soon. My reward is with me, and I will give to everyone according to what he has done. I am the Alpha and the Omega, the first and the last, the beginning and the end. Blessed are those who wash their robes, that they may have the right to the tree of life and may go through the gates into the city. Outside are the dogs, those who practice magic arts, the sexually immoral, the murderers, the idolaters, and everyone who loves and practices falsehood. I, Jesus, have sent my angel to give you this testimony for the churches. I am the root and the offspring of David and the bright morning star. The Spirit and the bride say, come. And let him who hears say, come. Whoever is thirsty, let him come. And whoever wishes, let him take the free gift of the water of life. I warn everyone who hears the words of the prophecy of this book. If anyone adds anything to them, God will add to him the plagues described in this book. And if anyone takes words away from this book of prophecy, God will take away from him his share in the tree of life and in the holy city, which are described in this book. He who testifies to these things says, yes, I am coming soon. Amen. Come, Lord Jesus. The grace of the Lord Jesus be with God's people. Amen. From Revelation 22. Listen to the Bible. It's great for the soul.
9: 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Hear more at radiobible.org.
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11: most of us eat every day, some of us too much, because yesterday's food is not enough to supply energy for today's needs. Why then do some of us expect yesterday's portion of heavenly manna, the Word of God, to keep us through today's challenges? On this program, we are going to change all of that. 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
12: 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It is Sunday, the 20th day of September in 2026. Hello, my name is L. David Harris. I am your host, and this is Your Daily Portion, where we give you God's Word every single day, and today is no exception. 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Please go ahead and click that begin the assessment button right up under that big header that says, stop guessing what to do with your life. There are a lot of people who are aimless here in 2026, not because we're not intelligent or something like that. It's just sometimes people say, well, I don't know what God's calling me to do, because maybe sometimes people are impressed with other people's gifts and nullify their own. Paul said, don't do that. Under the Holy Ghost, he said, don't do that. So we're helping you to not do that. So go ahead and click there to discover God's design for your life. And also, please, if you are so inclined, go ahead and click the contribute button, because Your Daily Portion Ministries is a listener and viewer supported ministry. Let's go ahead and pray. God, we thank you for giving us this new work week and the blessing of the Sabbath that we experienced yesterday with you. Father, will you please fill us with your Holy Spirit? Will you help us to receive that grace that comes through Christ and all that he did for us? In Jesus' name I pray. Amen and amen. Again, the grace of Jesus, the grace of Jesus. So I've already told you yesterday, so you can scroll back to yesterday if you've not heard the time we had yesterday. But I talked to you a little bit about what grace is, but let me say what it's not. It's not just a theological term. That is how people study in school to know more about God and maybe teach about God or something like that, where it becomes an intellectual sort of pursuit. This is not what we're talking about. In this case, we're focusing our minds on the person that is Jesus Christ, the second person, as some may describe him, of the Godhead. Even though they're co-equal, they are co-eternal, they are all equally powerful, blessed be God's name. But the second person of the Godhead, who left the courts of heaven, walked the dusty roads of Galilee and beyond, and died, gave his life on the cross so that you have what you could never deserve. I defined it yesterday. I just needed to say it in another voice. This is what we're talking about today. And I'll reread a passage in 2 Corinthians from 2 Corinthians chapter 8 and verse 9, where the Bible reads, for ye know the grace of our Lord Jesus Christ, that though he was rich, remember the other day we talked about Laodicea, who perceived that they were rich, I think it was Friday, and increased with goods and had need of nothing. Jesus, in fact, is rich, but he was rich. He's definitely rich. If he were hungry, he wouldn't tell you. That's what the Bible writer said. Because he owns everything, and even the human beings that he created, he owns those too. That means you. But even though he was rich, yet for your sakes, the Bible writer is saying, under the Holy Ghost, for your sakes, he became poor, that through his poverty, you might be rich in real life, not just saying it. In real life, not just posing on TikTok and on Instagram and in whatever other social media platform in front of these big cars and homes that you can't afford. I ain't talking about that. Or the people who want you to feel like they're rich because they have so many big vehicles, and that's fine if you got it like that, but why pose and do that? I digress. Jesus, who is infinitely wealthy, chose to be in poverty so that you could be rich. Now, this word grace is actually freely given, unmerited favor. I said it yesterday, but I'm going to read it now from the actual Greek, charis. And it means unmerited favor, like I said yesterday, of God expressed in action. So Paul defines grace of God in Christ, not as just a concept, but the life of Jesus, the event of all that he had done for us, Christ becoming poor. Grace is not an attitude that God holds in his mind or in his mindset. It is his movement toward the undeserving, his infinite love at the infinite cost of Jesus. The infinite cost of Jesus Christ. I remember a quote, I cannot recall where it's found, but it's still, I think it's Steps to Christ, page 49. I could be wrong on that, but you can find it and then go ahead and type that in the chat once you have found it here. But it would have been an infinite humiliation for the Son of God to take on human form as it was in Adam's innocence. So if he took on that style of humanity, it would have been an infinite humiliation. But Jesus actually took on humanity after it had been degraded by 4,000 years of sin. Can you imagine now the infinite cost of that gift? Now Jesus released into our lives power to live according to his principle. And what Jesus released to come for us exceeds what human minds can calculate. The glory of eternal existence. This is why when he was praying, and we see it recorded in John chapter 17, he was like, I've done everything that you said. I've not lost anyone. Can you restore the glory that I had before, that from before there was a beginning? Can I please have that back, Father? We did what we said we were going to do. Can I have that back, God? Can I have that back? And so now we see the eternal existence, the worship of angels, the fullness of divine prerogative. He emptied himself and he did it for your sake and mine, brothers and sisters, that the grace Paul was talking about could not and stop writing about would transform our lives beginning right now, right now. So sit into that poverty that is described about Jesus. Sit there in your mind today. Sit with that, not as some theological discussion or a fact that we can argue about when we come to church, God forbid, but as a personal reality. He became poor for your sake. And think about it. There are people who reject this gift. There are people who will never, ever be transformed by God and will never, ever come to the side of holiness. But he did it for all of us, knowing that that would be the case. Let that land in your heart and shape how freely you extend grace, to everyone around you. When people do you dirty, when people lie on you, who say all manner of evil against you falsely for the sake of Christ. Remember that. Freely ye have received, freely give. Extend grace to those around you. Let's see if we can quote here from Christ's Object Lessons 419. The grace of Christ is freely offered to every one of us, every soul. Those who accept this grace become channels of light. Wherever they go, that's you, brothers and sisters, wherever I go, they shed a light that is divine. How does it feel today, this day with God? How does it feel knowing that you are a light in this wicked and perverse generation because Jesus is a light in your life? Yeah, accept the grace of Christ today, please. Peace.
13: 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This has been your daily portion with L. David Harris. 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
15: In a move that had more to do with making money and attracting publicity than it did with chauvinism, former American tennis champion Bobby Riggs played Billie Jean King in a match dubbed The Battle of the Sexes on September the 20th, 1973. More than 30,000 people turned out to watch at the Houston Astrodome, with another 50 million Americans watching on TV, the largest audience ever for a tennis match in the United States. 29-year-old King won because Riggs was 55 years old and because King, who trailed in the first set, played smarter, better tennis. Riggs claimed he was setting out to prove that women's tennis was inferior to men's and that he could beat any female player, even in his mid-50s, which he couldn't, with Billie Jean King winning the equivalent of $750,000. But Riggs was right, of course. Men are better tennis players, and they are faster runners, and they can swim faster and lift heavier weights, and so on and so on. Those are just facts of biology. But it doesn't matter. Men and women weren't created to be the same and weren't made to perform all of the same functions. God gave men various talents and gifts and attributes, and he did the same for women. And no one's worth and no gender's value should be submitted to any arbitrary measure in order to assign a value to half of the population. The key is, God created man in his own image. In the image of God created he him. Male and female created he them. Genesis 1:27. Differences in strength and roles of function are not weakness. However God made you, you have the privilege of reflecting his goodness. Don't waste a moment about getting into pointless arguments about who's stronger, who's better, who's faster, who's this, who's that. We were made, men and women, to reflect the character of God. Do that, and you're doing something worthwhile. John Bradshaw, It Is Written.

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3: With SRN News, I'm Michael Harrington in Washington. President Trump returns to the White House earlier than expected after leaving Camp David in Maryland yesterday.
4: FoxNews.com says Mr. Trump's return comes as the administration weighs its next steps in the war with Iran. The president's early return also comes ahead of his upcoming trip to New York for the UN General Assembly. Iran says it has revealed conditions to the U.S. through Qatar for ending the war and is waiting for President Trump's response.
3: Correspondent Andrew Stewart. Several of the nation's largest left-leaning voter engagement and racial justice organizations are facing steep funding shortfalls and staffing cutbacks. Here's correspondent Bob Agnew.
5: The shortfalls are setting off alarms among Democratic strategists who are betting on high turnout efforts this fall. Their financial woes are surfacing just as voting is getting underway in a midterm election that will determine control of Congress for the final 2 years of President Trump's term. In response, the Democratic National Committee says it's making what it calls historic investments in organizing what may be an uphill battle to get out the vote. Bob Agnew reporting.
3: Saudi Arabia has confirmed that Yemen's Houthi rebels tried to attack its capital with a ballistic missile. It was the first attack targeting Riyadh since the escalation in fighting between the Iran-backed Houthis and Yemeni government forces backed by the Saudis. The statement late yesterday by the Saudi-led coalition fighting the Houthis came long after the early morning attempt, which the coalition said was intercepted. A new lawsuit claims that Anthropic, OpenAI, SpaceX AI, and Google illegally agreed to slow their AI development. Filed in U.S. District Court for the Northern District of California, the suit argues this coordination violates antitrust laws and reduces consumer value for paid AI subscriptions. This is SRN News.
6: A young lady became engaged. That's an exciting time, at least it should be, and most of the time I'm sure it is. She was a lovely young woman who not long previous had won first place in a beauty pageant. What young man wouldn't want to fall in love with someone like that? Well, they say that beauty is only skin deep, and in her case, I suppose you could say it was true. For you see, her past was colored with the results of bad choices. But bringing God into her life had now changed. She was as beautiful within her character as she was with physical beauty. But evidently the man in her life did not believe in what God had done for her, for when he found out about her past, he broke off the relationship. Do you have a bad past? If you confess your sin to God, he will forgive you and cleanse you and not let you go. This is Rod Bieber with Seed Time and Harvest.
3: As anti-Semitism rises around the globe, a debate over Zionism has also begun, and it is most fiercely contested within the Jewish community itself. According to a poll by the Jewish Federations of North America, the vast majority of American Jews believe that Israel has the right to exist as a Jewish state. And only around one-third of poll respondents identify as Zionists. This may be because many Jewish Americans think Zionism includes other beliefs, too, beliefs that they do not share. Police in Turkey have detained dozens of demonstrators who staged a protest outside a courthouse in Istanbul to demand the release of gay activists taken into custody last week. Turkish authorities are in the midst of a crackdown on multiple LGBT groups and individuals, detaining dozens of members and blocking the organization's websites. The Ministry of Justice says the crackdown is aimed at, quote, protecting children and the institution of the family. This is SRN News. Here's a look ahead of the week on Wall Street.
7: Markets are getting updates this week on the housing market and jobs. The government releases data on sales of new homes for August on Thursday. That report also includes contracts for homes that are under construction. The U.S. housing market has been stymied as rising mortgage rates make it more expensive to buy a home. The weekly average rate on a 30-year fixed-rate home loan climbed to just below 7%. That's the highest level in more than a year and a half. The U.S. will also release its weekly report for new unemployment claims on Thursday. New claims for unemployment are an indication of how many workers are being laid off. Seth Sutel, New York.
3: At the NASCAR playoffs, Joey Logano led the final seven laps Saturday night at Bristol Motor Speedway after seizing the lead from Carson Hocevar, who overshadowed the winner despite finishing third. Hocevar got into a punching match with Ryan Blaney in the pits afterwards. This is SRN News.
8: 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For even I, the Son of Man, came here not to be served, but to serve others and to give my life as a ransom for many. Matthew 20, verses 27 and 28, Jesus' words offering perspective for life.
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14: What are you looking for, Jacob? Rebecca looked up from her loom and asked her younger twin son as he rummaged among the food stores in her big black goat's hair tent. The tent that was pitched there on the plain outside Beersheba had once belonged to Princess Sarah, Rebecca's late mother-in-law. What are you looking for, Jay? Rebecca had stopped her weaving. Are we out of the spice, the special spice I use, Mother? You know, the spice I always put in my lentil pottage? No, surely not. But there, maybe we are. Put it down on the list for the market. Someone will be going into Beersheba in the morning. What a good thing our compound is so near to the market. But of course, that's why we pitched just here, outside the town. Someone will fetch supplies tomorrow. Put your spice on the list. Why, Jay, were you going to make your lentil stew? Make it without the spice. It's only a pinch you need anyway. Now, Mother, you know as well as I do that the stew won't taste so good if I leave out the spice. No, I'm in the mind to make my special lentil pottage today, and I'd just like to be around with you. There's no problem with the herds and the flocks today. The servants can cope. I'm going to make my stew. Won't you be glad if I make the family meal today, Mother? Well, Jay, his mother had an idea. Why not pop over to see old Nurse Deborah? She it was who let you fiddle around with recipes and cooking when you were little. No doubt she taught you how to make your lentil stew special in the first place. She's bound to have some of the spice you need. She's got all the spices in the world, pernickety woman, and she'll be delighted to have a visit from her dear little Jay. She was really devoted to you as a child, still is. She's fond of Esau, your brother, too, but I always thought you were her favorite. So Jacob went to old Nurse Deborah's tent. They called her old Nurse Deborah, or old Deborah, but she wasn't really old at all. Just a bit older than Rebecca, in fact. Deborah was busy about her chores. Deborah, hi! Have you got any of that lentil stew spice? You always said lentil stew was no good without it when you showed me how to cook it. Mother's run out of it, she said. You're sure to have some. You've got all the spices in the world. Oh, so you're making that stuff today, are you? Oh, dear. Yes, don't you like it any more, Deborah? You used to be very fond of it when you taught me to make it. Oh, it's not that I don't like it, Jacob. No, no, the smell of it cooking just makes the whole camp ravenous. I have to nibble all day when I smell that stuff cooking. Deborah was checking through her spices. Ah, yes, yes, she said. Let me see. Yes, yes, this is it, isn't it? This is what you want? Jacob sniffed the spice. Oh, thanks a lot, Deborah. That's the very stuff. And Jacob made for the tent door. Oh, you're getting at your cooking right early this morning, Jacob. Haven't you got a minute to sit and have a chat with your old nurse? You were glad enough to run to me with your childish troubles, your cut knees when you were a little boy. He saw your brother too. What a pair you were. Twins, if you like. Esau drops in to see me occasionally, brings me some of his shootings. Fix this duck for me, Deborah, he yells, and there lies a duck on the floor. Or venison today, Deborah, and there lies a baby goat on the floor, and Esau striding away. He comes back when he thinks I've cooked it. You know, your brother hasn't got a mite of patience in him. He wouldn't have the patience to cook a meal for himself. But there, we'd all do anything for him. He's a friendly soul, a real man, too. Helpless as to cooking for himself. Far too impatient, but why should he bother when we all just love to have him flop down inside or outside of our tents while we feed him? Oh, he knows how to fix venison for father, anyway, Jacob said. Ah, yes, but that's for father. He gives him a chance to get round his dad. Esau gets away with a lot. With his dad, he'd almost get away with murder with his dad. Esau will get a wife one of these days, Deborah went on, and she'll do his cooking for him. The girls around are all excitement when Esau comes by. Every girl just hopes that he'll choose her. Oh, but the girls around about are all heathen, Deborah. They don't love our God. Not one of them does. He'll surely never marry one of them, Jacob said. Ah, said Deborah, Esau would never see that. You could explain and explain why it would be wrong for him to marry a heathen girl, and you'd think he'd understood you, but he'd do it all the same. Esau can only understand what he can see. Ideas are no good to Esau. I want what I want when I want it, and that is now. Pie in the sky is no good to Esau. Jacob got up to go, to think that the conversation had become Esau, Esau, Esau, and thanks for the spice, Deborah, Jacob said as he was going through the tent door. It's good to see you, Jacob. Don't forget your old nurse. Come and visit me sometime. Esau's away hunting, I guess. Your mother and I can hardly get hold of him to measure him for his new hunting clothes. She said the other day, it's time we made Esau some more clothes. We've got the skins ready, but where is he? Of course, you don't wear such things. Cloth does for you. We can easily keep your wardrobe in good order. Well, thanks again, Deborah, for the spice, and get your nibbles ready, because you'll soon smell my stew, my mess of pottage. So Jacob went back to his mother's tent to get on with his stew. The Bible calls it a mess of pottage, but a little boy I know got a bit mixed up when he was telling about the mess of pottage, and he called it a pot of sausage, and I even thought that sounded better. You've been a long time getting your few herbs, Jay, Rebecca said. She was still weaving. Spice, Mother. Well, whatever, you've been some time, she said as she passed the shuttle through between the threads on her loom. Oh, I had to listen to old Nurse Deborah babbling on, didn't I? She's quite a blether. She goes on and on. It's hard to get away, but ooh, doesn't she think a lot of Esau? She thinks the world of Esau, Mother, Jacob said as he shot the red lentils into the water in his cooking pot. Yes, Jay, dear, most people do. They like his friendly, hail-fellow, well-met cheeriness, Rebecca said. People don't like me much, Mother. Undiscerning people, maybe no. I suppose not. You're thoughtful, and they're not quite sure what you're thinking, and they feel uncomfortable, ill at ease, and they suspect you, call you cunning, scheming. Yes, you're misjudged, misunderstood, my son, but don't you worry. You are God's choice and Mother's boy. You're thoughtful like your dad, calm, enduring. Isaac, your dad is very patient. And what's for you, Jacob, will not go past you, as the saying is. But Dad loves Esau, Mother. Esau is his favorite. You can never imagine Dad giving me the eldest son's blessing, whatever you may say. Why do we have to have these hassles? Well, there are only four of us, yet it's Dad and Esau versus you and me. But why is it? Can't we stop it? Jacob stirred his stew as he added the herbs and the spices and the garlic. You could smell it. Well, Jay, I don't know that I've ever really thought about it. You see, your father is much older than I am, and there's a timidity about him, a let sleeping dogs lie attitude. Anything for a quiet life, I suppose. He's never had to fight for anything in his life. He's made, you might say. Your granddad Abraham was rich and famous and influential, and all your father had to do was to step into his shoes. Everything is his. All rivals, Uncle Ishmael and Keturah's sons, miles away, satisfied with gifts. Your grandfather Abraham loaded them with gifts to keep them out of your dad's way. Your dad has never had to strive or fight in any way. He has a lovely nature, of course. I love him dearly. I dote on him. In many ways, you know, you're like him, Jacob. And I dote on you. I can't help it. Yes, but, Mother, it's not good, our family doting. Well, Jay put it like this. Was Rebecca rather hurt and a little peeved that her teenage son didn't respond just in the way she'd have doted on? Put it like this. Your father admires what's lacking in himself. Esau hunts. Of course, your father also enjoys his venison, but yes, Esau hunts, and your father admires that. Out in the wilds, roughing it, stalking, chasing the game. Fierce wild animals to contend with would scare your father stiff, but he loves Esau to tell him all about it. His eyesight now keeps him very restricted anyway, but I've never known father hunt for a single thing in his life. He didn't even have to hunt for me, though I lived hundreds of miles from here. But that's another story. But to get back to the doting, Jacob, your dad favors Esau, and just to make things even, I guess I favor you. It's as simple as that. How utterly impossible it is, Mother, that I should ever get the blessing you speak of from my father. Nothing is surer, Jacob. God told me that you'd get it before you were born, even. Jacob lifted the lid of his pot and gave his stew a stir. The garlic fairly sang out of that stew. That smells awfully good, Jacob. You certainly know how to cook. You're pretty good at it yourself, Mother. You said just now that Father didn't even have to hunt for you. What did you mean? Jacob asked, lifting the lid and giving his stew another stir. What did you mean by that? Didn't have to hunt for you. Oh, Jacob, Rebecca said, and her eye brightened. Your granddad's servant came to hunt for me in Haran. His servant? Yes, Eliezer. Good, kind Eliezer. How come? Well, granddad said that the girls round about were heathen, and none fit to be the mother of God's chosen people. So Abraham sent Eliezer away up to Haran in Mesopotamia to look for me. Suddenly, dogs barked, chickens squawked, there was a loud shout, and there stood Esau in the doorway. What's cooking here? Get out, you hound! A dog yelped, another barked. Yes, there stood Esau, tousled, covered with mud. What's cooking? And Esau strode over and lifted the lid of Jacob's pot. Oh, give me a bite of that red stew of yours, Jay. I'm famished. I'll die if I don't eat now. It's days since I had a square meal. Give me some. I'm just about to die. Sure, Esau, Jacob said. As much as ever you like. And in return for it, sell me your birthright. Oh, that blessed birthright. You've got birthright on the brain. What good is a jolly thing to me when I'm dying of starvation? Can I see it? Can I eat it? Does it fill my empty tum? Take the stupid thing if it pleases you and give me food. Esau roared. Do you promise? Oh, listen to that. Do you promise? Oh, listen to that. What is there to promise? Give me a bowl of that beautiful red stew and you can have all the silly old birthrights in the world. Of course I swear. Jacob ladled out the stew, helping after helping, till Esau had gulped his fill. Terrific stuff it is, Jay. I'll make your new suits, Esau, if you're going to be round home long enough. For Deborah and me to measure you and sew them, Rebecca said sweetly. Then Esau went out to skin his catch. Some catch, too. Deer, wild goats, as well as ducks. Soon the skins were pegged out on the tree trunks to dry. Clever boy, Jacob, his mother said, when she and Jacob were alone again. Clever boy! That is step number one. And she smiled as she went on with her weaving. Esau had sold his birthright, and Jacob had got it.
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52 and 58. Behold, I tell you a mystery. We shall not all sleep, but we shall all be changed in a moment, in a twinkling of an eye, at the last trumpet. For the trumpet shall sound, and the dead will be raised incorruptible, and we shall be changed. Therefore, my beloved brethren, be steadfast, immovable.

verses 16 through 18. For the Lord himself shall descend from heaven with a shout, with the voice of an archangel, and with the trumpet of God, and the dead in Christ will rise first. Then we who

0: 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Do you believe in prayer? The Bible says the effective, fervent prayer of a righteous man avails much. James 5, verse 16. 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
2: 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Your story hour's on!
3: Welcome to your story hour. I'm Aunt Nikki.
4: And I'm Uncle John, and we're here to bring you today's
3: inspiring story. Hello, boys and girls. And hello, Uncle John.
4: Hello, Aunt Nikki. Are you ready for part two of our story on Dr. Benjamin Rush?
3: Oh, yes. Let's see. We left off when he married Julia Stockton. What happened next?
4: A lot of things happened, and most of them seemed to result in a struggle of some kind.
3: Sounds interesting. And if I remember correctly, this is a story that Aunt Carol recorded for us.
4: That's right. And in this episode, I think you'll see what I mean about the struggles in Dr. Rush's life.

0: That's what I call this episode, The Doctor Embattled.
1: One of the first challenges Benjamin faced, one which would impact him for years to come, involved a disagreement between two of his former instructors in Philadelphia, Dr. William Shippen and Dr. John Morgan. Benjamin supported Morgan, thus making an enemy of Shippen. Then in 1773, Benjamin published an anti-slavery essay in the Philadelphia newspaper, appealing to the Bible to support his arguments. The essay was reprinted in New York and Boston and won him many new friends as well as enemies. Benjamin believed passionately that slavery was wrong, and in 1774, he and his friend Ben Franklin helped organize America's first anti-slavery society.
2: I'm very pleased with our work, young Benjamin. I hope anti-slavery societies will soon spring up in all our colonies.
3: So do I, Dr. Franklin. Maybe we can persuade some of the other delegates to the Continental Congress to join our effort when it meets here in Philadelphia.
2: How do you feel about being a delegate?
3: I'm honored and eager. The colonies must unite against the new laws, the intolerable acts, that Parliament has passed. We cannot let England treat us unfairly.
2: I agree. Parliament intended to punish Massachusetts for throwing that shipment of tea into Boston Harbor last December. But the intolerable acts show Parliament's contempt for all the colonies.
1: This first Continental Congress agreed to boycott all imports from England, and it sent a declaration of colonial rights to Parliament. By the Second Continental Congress in May of 1775, however, there was much disagreement among the delegates. Many of them still hoped to reconcile with England. However, Benjamin didn't share this view. He urged his friend Thomas Paine to write Common Sense, a pamphlet that argued strongly for independence. It was published in January of 1776, and soon there was a new development. Congress had asked King George to send commissioners to help restore harmony, but King George had other ideas.
3: Julia, I do believe we will soon seek complete independence from England. The attitude of Congress has hardened.
4: But even some of the Pennsylvania delegates have pushed for reconciliation. Why the about-face?
3: Because King George has paid to send thousands of Hessian soldiers to keep us in our place.
4: Of all the mistreatment we've received from Parliament, that's the reason which has changed their minds?
3: Yes, a frivolous reason, to be sure. As if there's a difference between being killed by a Hessian bayonet or a British one.
1: Benjamin's prediction proved to be true. And a few months later, Richard Stockton and Benjamin Rush became the only father-in-law and son-in-law pair to sign the Declaration of Independence.
3: Julia, when I set the quill to that parchment, I had such a feeling of freedom, of taking control of my own destiny, and helping my countrymen do the same.
4: I am so glad the declaration was approved.
3: I just wish Tom Jefferson had not been persuaded to take out the section attacking slavery. Even Dr. Franklin said it should be deleted.
4: Why? I know Dr. Franklin is against slavery.
3: Oh, because the Southern delegates were furious, and we needed their votes. We needed all the colonies to approve the declaration.
4: I see. Well, now that it has passed, how does Congress plan to proceed?
3: For one thing, now that war with the British is inevitable, we've chosen George Washington as commander of our Continental Army. He's an excellent leader, a man of good character, and he has agreed to serve without pay.
4: I've never heard of such a thing.
3: Well, he cares not for himself, only for his country.
1: Benjamin also cared deeply for his country, and early in 1777, he wrote a pamphlet on how military commanders could protect the health of soldiers, passing on much of what he had learned in London from the military physician, Sir John Pringle. He also included ideas of his own.
3: Julia, I am convinced that cleanliness is the key to maintaining good health. The soldiers should wash their hands and faces at least once a day. They should change their clothes often and hang their blankets in the sun every day. That will combat the effects of the putrid miasma caused by the accumulation of sweat.
4: I see. What else do you propose?
3: Their hair should be short, no more than neck length. Short hair is easier to keep clean.
4: I'm glad you think that cleanliness contributes to

0: guards. Latrines should be at a distance from camp, and commanders shouldn't make their men march during the heat of the day in summer. Some suggestions were impossible to follow, as Congress had neglected to establish a commissary department to provide the weapons, food, and supplies the Army needed. Before long, since the British Army was approaching Philadelphia, Benjamin took Julia, who was pregnant with their first of what would be 13 children, to stay with a friend outside the city. Congress had appointed Benjamin to serve as a physician for the middle colonies where the fighting was fiercest. So after the birth of their son, John, Benjamin left to inspect the military hospitals in New Jersey. Unfortunately, they were under the direction of his old enemy, William Shippen, and conditions were appalling.
1: Dear Dr. Shippen, I beg you to provide supplies, food, and more rooms for the sick. They are badly overcrowded, which has resulted in a putrid fever. I see men shivering with cold on bare floors without a blanket to cover them. I hear them calling for a fire to warm them, for water, for suitable food, and for medicines, and calling in vain.
0: Benjamin tried for months to get Shippen court-martialed for dereliction of duty and outright theft of Army supplies. But Shippen had powerful friends in Congress, and it would be some time before he would be persuaded to resign. However, before that happened, Benjamin watched as the Continental Army lost in various battles. During his rounds of camps, he'd often found soldiers who were lazy, filthy, and drunk. Desertions were common, the deserters sometimes taking Army property with them. Although he liked George Washington personally, Benjamin thought a new commander was needed. He wrote to Patrick Henry, urging that Washington be replaced. The results were not what he had hoped.
2: Oh, Ben, my dear, you must not be so quick to attack. Patrick Henry forwarded your letter to Washington, and now you have lost the general's friendship.
1: When I see wrong, I will speak out.
2: And I'm not saying you shouldn't. But often the harm comes not in what's said, but the way in which it is said or written. You've already made powerful enemies by your attempts to have Shippen court-martialed.
1: Thousands of men died unnecessarily because of his laziness, mismanagement, and dishonesty.
2: You were right. But the way in which you approached the matter made it look like a personal vendetta. There is such a thing as tact, Ben.
0: As a result of the conflict, Benjamin resigned his position as physician for the Middle Colonies. He realized that if he had taken Julia's advice about not ruffling people's feathers, he would have saved himself much distress. As time passed, the ragtag Continental Army shaped up and began to win battles. By the time the war ended in victory, Washington had forgiven Benjamin, and the young physician moved on to other causes, one of which was education. He taught chemistry, medical theory, and clinical practice at what is now the University of Pennsylvania. And by using his student notes from Edinburgh, he produced the first chemistry textbook in the United States, which earned him the title of Father of American Chemistry. He also helped found a number of educational institutions.
1: My dear brother Jacob, I am so happy that you could join us for dinner. With our sisters Rebecca and Rachel married again, and our mother insisting on living on her own, we don't see nearly enough family these days.
3: I'm glad to be here with you, Ben, to celebrate the opening of Dickinson College.
1: Dickinson College will always be close to my heart, but I can't stop there. We need a school to prepare young men and young ladies for the university.
2: Young ladies? But the university doesn't accept young ladies.
1: Not now, Julia, no. But I hope the day will come when they will be admitted.
2: Perhaps some women could even get published.
1: Like your mother?
2: Yes.
3: Her poetry has been well received.
2: It has, Jacob. Yet she worries that she has acted with impropriety.
3: I have heard a number of people expressing the opinion that it is most unwomanly for a woman to have her works published.
2: Yes, that bothers her.
1: But she mustn't think so. Her patriotic poems were very encouraging to all of us during the Revolution. And her elegies on the death of your father claimed the hearts of all who read them.
2: Do you really think so, Benjamin?
1: I do, most heartily.
2: Only one or two women have ever been published in America, but they've been sharply criticized.
1: For our experiment in democracy to work, all Americans must be educated.

0: I've heard arguments that women should be educated, but I've heard others say that since only men are citizens, only men should be educated.
1: That is utter foolishness. Who is a boy's first teacher? His mother. To teach her sons properly, a woman must be educated.
0: No need to lecture me, Ben. I'm convinced.
1: Well, thankfully, the group founding our next new institution has decided it will admit both young men and young ladies.
2: Oh, Ben, I'm so happy to hear it. What does Dr. Franklin think of the idea?
1: He's providing such generous financial support that the rest of us have decided to call it Franklin College.
0: Young ladies receiving education beyond the basics. What an innovation.
1: Not only that, Jacob, you will recall that about a third of the Hessians who were sent here by the British deserted their army and became Americans.
2: You will admit the Hessians?
0: How will that work? Most of them still speak only German.
1: We've solved that problem. We'll offer classes in both English and German.
2: A bilingual school.
0: Well, it looks like you've covered everything.
1: Not quite, I'm afraid. It has proven impossible to admit black students.
0: I fear that admitting them will never happen.
1: But it must. Someday it must. It will have to start with children. All children, boys and girls, black and white, should have the opportunity to go to school, and without paying a penny.
2: I've never heard of such an idea.
0: Neither have I. How would such a school even work?
1: I firmly believe that children should be educated in religion and morals. Every denomination or religious group should open schools to educate the children of their members.
3: Free parochial schools that would admit boys and girls of all races were beyond even Benjamin's power to establish. But he did establish the Young Ladies Academy of Philadelphia, and he found practical ways to help African Americans. One project involved working with the Free African Society.
1: The church building is coming together fast, Reverend Allen, and it's looking very nice indeed.
4: It certainly is, Dr. Rush. And I thank you for taking time from your medical practice to help us. You've been here every day.
1: Oh, well, my apprentices are doing a good job of filling in for me for a short time. I'm just happy to be part of such a worthy effort.
4: When the church is finished, we'll have a banquet to celebrate. We would like you to come as our honored guest.
1: I would be honored indeed to be part of the celebration. Thank you.
4: Oh, thank you. Not only have you worked side by side with us, but you've brought other white men to help us.
1: Oh, you're most welcome. Before I leave today, Reverend, I would like to propose an idea to you.
4: Oh, and that is?
1: Well, I noticed that most free black people work as servants.
4: And this is true.
1: It occurs to me that many people would prefer some other way to make a living.
4: They most certainly would.
1: How about farming? Would that appeal to anyone?
4: Oh, yes.
1: Well then, I own 5,200 acres of land north of the city. If you approve, I'll donate that acreage to the Free African Society. You can give parcels of it to black families for farms.
4: Why, that's wonderful, Dr. Rush. I know several families right now who would benefit from such a generous gift.
1: Then it's settled. As soon as I get home, I'll put it in writing. My brother, Jacob, is a lawyer, and he'll make sure everything is legal.
5: Benjamin Rush sure seems like a generous person, Uncle John.
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5: Mm-hmm. 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
6: And now let's get back to our story called The Doctor Embattled.
3: Not only was Benjamin enthusiastic about education and equality, he was a man with a big heart for all who needed help. Remembering the free medical dispensaries he had seen in Paris, he began to campaign to establish one in Philadelphia.
7: Dr. Franklin, I'll never forget the sight of poor Parisians going into the dispensary with despairing faces and coming out with hope in their eyes. I swore then that if I ever got the opportunity, I would open such a clinic in Philadelphia.
8: What a grand idea. I'll be happy to join forces with you to make your clinic a reality.
7: Wonderful. Your involvement will ensure success. I'll begin asking other leading men of the city for donations to provide the medicines we'll need.
8: It should be easy to stock the clinic with medicines, but what about physicians?
7: I, for one, will donate time each week, and I'll ask other physicians to do the same. Any patient too ill to come to the clinic can have a friend or family member leave their name and address, and a physician will go to their home.
8: What an excellent idea, Ben. Just excellent.
3: Founding the dispensary earned Benjamin the title of Father of America's Clinic System. He later also founded the first Humane Society, which made him the father of American veterinary medicine. Even as his public life continued to prosper, so did his family life. His mother finally decided to move in with them, and his oldest son, John, became one of his apprentices. Then, in 1793, when Julia and the younger children had gone to the country for the summer, two other leading physicians, Hugh Hodge and John Folk, asked Benjamin to consult with them on the case of Mrs. Catherine Lemaigre.
9: Fever, dry skin, vomiting, a yellow tinge to her eyeballs and face. How long has she been like this, Dr. Hodge?
10: Her fever broke after about 3 days, Dr. Rush. Dr. Falk and I thought she was on her way to recovery.
11: And then, suddenly, the fever returned, her eyeballs and skin turned yellow, and the bleeding and vomiting started.
9: I see, Dr. Falk. I also noticed the tiny red spots just under her skin.
10: Petechiae.
9: Yes.
11: Dr. Rush, do you have any thoughts on these symptoms?
9: Yes, I do, Dr. Falk. I observed these very symptoms back in 1763 when I was an apprentice for Dr. Redman. In fact, I carefully described and recorded them in my notes. It's the bilious intermittent yellow fever.
10: Yellow fever? No! Don't say that, Dr. Rush. It's just another one of Philadelphia's frequent summer fevers. An influenza, probably. You must not scare people with talk of an incurable disease.
9: It's the yellow fever, Dr. Hodge.
11: But, Dr. Rush, Dr. Hodge is right. If you go around saying yellow fever, people will panic.
10: Absolutely correct, Dr. Falk. Merchants, lawyers, maybe even the government will flee the city.
11: Ships will refuse to dock here. The economy will be destroyed.
9: It is yellow fever, gentlemen, and there's no use pretending otherwise.
3: Although Benjamin was a leading physician, it didn't stop others from attacking him for maintaining the illness was yellow fever. Eventually, though, even his worst critics had to agree with him. But nobody knew what caused yellow fever. Germs had not yet been discovered, and it never occurred to anyone that the annoying mosquitoes could be carrying such a terrible disease.
10: I have noticed, Dr. Rush, that the attacks seem to be centered on Water Street. Some are saying that the illness has been caused by that shipload of spoiled coffee from Santo Domingo.
9: Quite likely, Dr. Hodge. Just dumping it on the wharf like that was very careless.
11: Yes, it's just rotting in the sun. It attracts swarms of mosquitoes, which add to the misery of those who become ill, and the stink can be smelled as much as a quarter mile away.
10: Quite right, Dr. Falk. And we all know that such noxious odors cause disease.
9: And add to that, Dr. Hodge, the stench of open sewers in the street and heaps of garbage in the open. It's a wonder we aren't all sickened. This filth must be cleaned up.
3: The city was cleaned up a little bit, but the disease continued to spread, and the worst predictions came true. Government officials, merchants, and everyone else who could afford to fled the city. Business came to a standstill. Many who fell ill were deserted by their terrified families. Some doctors died, and most others left the city. Desperate men and women tried all the supposed preventative measures. They burned gunpowder, washed their houses with vinegar, and smoked cigars. Nothing helped. Through it all, Benjamin worked day and night, faithfully visiting and treating the sick. Yet neither he nor those close to him were immune to the disease. Benjamin contracted the disease twice, but recovered. However, his sister Rebecca and two of his apprentices died. In fact, hundreds were dying daily, and nobody wanted to risk caring for them. But then, help came from an unexpected quarter.
12: It's a pleasure to see you, Reverend Allen. What can I do for you?
4: This is my friend, Reverend Absalom Jones. He's also a leader in the Free African Society, and we want to help you take care of the yellow fever victims.
12: But none of the victims are Negroes. All of the victims are white. And the white people of Philadelphia have not treated you and your people at all well.
13: We believe it is our duty to do all we can for our fellow mortals.
12: In that case, gentlemen, I welcome your help.
3: Benjamin was very grateful for their assistance. He also taught his African-American servants, Marcus and 12-year-old Peter, how to treat his patients, bleed them often, and administer the medicines that induce vomiting and diarrhea. These measures, according to the beliefs of the day, removed infection from the body. Sadly, it soon became clear that African-Americans were not immune, as most people, including Benjamin himself, had believed. Marcus caught the disease, but recovered. However, many members of the Free African Society died, even as they saved the lives of thousands for whom they cared. Benjamin's treatment, though very strange to us, met with some success, and his patients began to survive. He wrote newspaper articles outlining his methods, telling people to keep clean and advising a mostly vegetarian diet. Toward the end of the epidemic, he received a surprising request.
8: Dr. Rush, Dr. William Shippen has contracted the fever. He is asking for you.
12: Shippen? Oh, but Reverend Jones, Shippen has criticized my every move throughout this epidemic. Well, I can't believe he wants me to attend him.
8: That's the message, Dr. Rush.
14: Ben Rush. I've been your enemy for so long, I didn't think you'd come.
12: Well, Billy Shippen, right now, we're not enemies. You're a sick man, and I'm a physician. That's all that counts. Are you willing to accept my treatment?
14: You used your methods on yourself, and you survived. You do whatever needs to be done.
3: When the yellow fever epidemic ended, doctors who had done nothing to help those who were sick and dying called Benjamin a vampire for his vigorous bleeding of patients. Others took up the criticism, and one writer was so vicious that Benjamin sued him for libel. When Benjamin won the suit, he generously donated the money to the Philadelphia General Hospital, and his influence in a number of areas began to make itself known. Not only was he able to heal the break between himself and Dr. Shippen, but he also helped restore the friendship between John Adams and Thomas Jefferson, who had been separated over political issues. In addition, he wrote articles on various subjects. He believed, for instance, that insanity was an illness that could be cured and was able to persuade the hospital to construct a wing for mental patients with cheerful, comfortable rooms. Benjamin's passion for the humane treatment of mental illness became even more personal when word came that his son John, now a naval physician, was seriously affected by an unfortunate event.
12: Julia, I have received a letter from the captain of John's ship.
2: Oh, no. It must be bad news.
12: John was forced into a duel by a friend.
2: A friend?
12: Yes. It seems the friend felt he had been insulted or belittled. John apologized, but the friend said, "Fight the duel or I'll shoot you anyway."
2: Is John...
12: No. He's alive, my dear. He won the duel.
2: But...
12: The knowledge that he killed his friend has deranged his mind. The letter says he never washes, and he has let his hair and fingernails grow until he looks like a wild man. He never speaks and doesn't give any sign that he has heard when others speak to him.
2: We must bring him home, Benjamin, immediately.
12: He's on the way right now.
3: Benjamin and Julia hoped that being home would cure John out of what we would now call post-traumatic stress disorder, but he remained unresponsive. Eventually, John was placed in the mental health wing of the General Hospital, where his father visited him regularly. Sadly, Benjamin's efforts to help his son failed, but John did benefit from the compassionate care he received as a result of his father's desire to help the mentally ill. When we consider Dr. Rush's contributions in so many areas, his passion to further the causes of liberty, education, equality, medicine, and more, it's little wonder that when he died in 1813 at the age of 68, Thomas Jefferson paid him homage by penning these words, "A better man than Rush could not have left us." And John Adams added to that sentiment when he wrote that Dr. Rush has done more good in this world than Franklin or Washington. And that, as we all know, is high praise indeed.
5: He was an admirable man, Uncle John.
6: He certainly was, Aunt Nikki. And although it wasn't mentioned in the story, Dr. Rush was a man who read the Bible and prayed every day. Obviously, he then acted on what he believed to be right.
5: What better could be said of anyone?
6: Very true. And those are wonderful habits that we hope all you boys and girls will make your own. And in the process, learn the fine art of tact and diplomacy, so that what you say and what you do will be seen in the most positive light possible.
5: Very good advice. And now, I just have one more thing to say.
6: And I think I may know exactly what you're going to say.
5: Yes?
6: That we hope you boys and girls will join us next time.
5: Well, Uncle John, I guess you did know exactly what I was going to say. So now I'll steal the next words out of your mouth and say, goodbye, everyone. We love you very much.

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3: Here's Jesus' teaching on leadership from Matthew 20. 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
5: What's a circus without the elephants and monkeys? Where do we find those?
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7: Oh, there's too many zeros. This must be a mistake.
8: 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I feel myself getting dragged into something I'm not going to be able to say no to.
9: Hi, Miss Jean. Join me on a trip to Discovery Mountain, where the air is clear, clear enough to hear your imagination, and where every day is an exercise in faith. 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It's almost time for Discovery Mountain Summer Camp. But there's just one problem. The Summer Camp Planning Committee can't decide on a theme for this year. They're meeting right now at Trekkers, and, well, their ideas are not very creative or inspired. And today is someone's birthday, and her birthday surprise might just have a ripple effect. Now, have you ever thrown a stone into a pond or a lake? When the stone sinks into the water, it leaves ripples on the water's surface. It just takes one little stone to create a ripple effect. Let's join everyone in Trekkers for the first episode of our story series called Faith Ripple. Let's hear how the summer camp planning is going in today's episode called Birthday Surprise.
10: Don't give up, everyone. Summer camp starts in a few weeks, and we still don't have a theme.
11: So we're, like, not gonna go with my idea?
5: I don't think that your idea will work.
11: Come on, guys. What's wrong with Under the Big Top? Every kid loves the circus.
5: Yeah, but what's a circus without the elephants and monkeys? Where do we find those?
6: A for effort, Mr. Garcia. But Under the Big Top isn't it.
11: Oh, come on, man.
12: Let's keep thinking. Last summer, our theme was fear or faith.
10: You know, that was a good one. The campers really liked the science activities. We should have a theme to our activities.
11: And I've got the greatest theme under...
12: Not gonna happen.
5: Nope.
11: Well, I'm like fresh out of ideas then.
10: Anyone else?
5: I got nothing.
6: Well, should we meet again tomorrow?
10: Tomorrow?
6: I have to get ready for someone's birthday celebration.
10: Uncle George, don't go to any trouble.
6: And I have a customer. Excuse me.
12: All right, everyone. Think and pray about our theme, and let's meet again tomorrow, all right?
5: And I'd better get going to the church anyway. Happy birthday, Hattie.
10: Oh, thank you.
12: Have a happy birthday, Hattie. See you tomorrow.
10: Thanks.
11: Well, I'll see if I can source an elephant.
10: Mr. Garcia.
11: I'm kidding. Happy birthday, Hattie.
13: Hi, Miss Hattie.
10: Zoe? Hi. You're almost old enough for summer camp.
13: I wish I could go to camp this summer. What's it going to be about?
10: I wish I knew.
14: There you are, Zoe.
13: This is my Aunt Tisha.
14: Just Tisha's fine.
6: Tisha, this is my niece Hattie Bellamy.
10: Hi, Aunt Tisha. Nice to meet you.
14: Good to meet you, Hattie.
10: Are you in Discovery Mountain visiting Zoe?
14: Yes, I'm on furlough. So I'm going to spend the summer with Zoe and her parents.
10: On furlough, huh? Oh, I knew your name was familiar. You're the missionary from the school that Kayla's at.
14: Yes, that's right. I'm taking a little break from the mission school. Kayla and the rest of the team are doing a great job.
6: We miss Kayla around here, but we're sure proud of her.
14: Oh, me too. And speaking of Kayla, I'd better drop off this care package that she sent for her family. Nice meeting you, Hattie.
10: Good meeting you. Bye, Zoe.
13: Bye.
6: Well, birthday girl, I have important planning to get to. Will you watch the store until Kylie gets here?
10: Oh, sure, Uncle George.
6: I can't believe that this day is already here.
10: Uncle George, it's just my 25th birthday. I've had 24 others.
6: Yes, well, see you tonight.
9: As Mr. Simon got ready for Hattie's birthday celebration, Tisha and Zoe dropped off Kayla's care package to the Lewis family. Then they walked to the hospital.
14: You're a great helper, Zoe.
13: Thanks. Can I be your helper at the school?
14: At the mission school?
13: Yeah, like Kayla.
14: Oh, maybe one day, honey. But you don't have to come to the mission field with me to help.
13: I don't?
14: No! You're helping me right now.
13: I am.
14: Yes. My friend Chris has been gathering donations for eyeglasses for me to take back to the mission field.
13: Don't you have any glasses there?
14: They're very expensive. So these donations help people a lot. Come on, let's go in and see Chris. Let's wipe our feet on the mat so that we don't dirty up these floors.
13: Okay.
15: Tisha!
14: Chris, hi! How'd you know it was me?
15: Oh, I'd recognize your voice anywhere.
14: Good to see you, Chris.
15: We're finally meeting in person.
14: I know. I sure appreciate all the work you've been doing for me. Chris, this is my niece, Zoe.
15: Hi there, Zoe.
13: Hi, Chris.
15: Tisha, the box of eyeglasses should be right over there to your left.
14: There it is. Wow. Look at all these glasses. My students and their families will be so blessed by these.
15: Well, take the glasses, but leave the box there. I'll keep collecting them until you go back at the end of the summer.
14: Thank you. What are you working on?
15: Oh, excuse me just a moment. Don't go anywhere. Hello, Discovery Mountain Hospital. How may I direct your call?
13: Aunt Tisha, why does Chris have his sunglasses on inside?
15: I'll direct your call.
14: Well, honey, Chris is blind.
15: Hold, please.
14: That's why.
13: Oh.
15: I'm sorry about that. Now, you asked what I'm working on. Zoe, come over here and take a look.
13: Okay.
15: This is a loom. Here, take the yarn like this.
13: Okay, now what?
15: Now wrap it around the pegs.
13: Okay.
15: And then use this to lift the yarn over each peg, like this. See?
13: Oh, I see. What does it make?
15: A hat.
14: That's a tiny hat, Chris.
15: Yeah, I'm making them for the babies in the NICU.
13: What's a NICU?
14: Neonatal Intensive Care Unit.
13: Huh?
15: It's a special part of the hospital where babies who are born early and really small stay.
13: Oh, so these little hats are for the little babies.
15: Yep, to keep their heads warm. The nurses always need more.
14: That's a great project, Chris.
15: It keeps me busy when the switchboard is slow.
14: It isn't slow today.
15: Nope. Hey, come back and see me again soon, okay?
14: I will. I'm here all summer.
15: Awesome. Bye, Zoe.
13: Bye.
15: Hello, Discovery Mountain Hospital. How may I direct your call?
6: Jake, have you seen the cake tray?
16: It's right next to the cake, Mr. Simon.
6: Oh, good. Oh, and I forgot candles.
9: Granddad, the candles are right here.
6: Oh, good. I'm sorry, I'm just so nervous.
16: Mr. Simon, are you okay?
9: Granddad, I've never seen you like this.
6: Well, this is just such a big day. Oh, no, she's here. I'm not ready.
9: It's just Kylie.
17: Hey, everyone, I'm talking to Jamie. She wants to say hi.
9: Jamie, put her on speakerphone.
18: Hi, everyone. I miss you.
16: Jamie, you promised to send more Vegemite. I'm still waiting.
18: I didn't forget, Jake.
6: Jake, we have Vegemite at Trekkers.
16: But it's not the same. I want the real stuff right from Australia.
18: Granddad, I miss you.
6: I miss you too, Jamie. I wish I could talk, but I have to get ready for Hattie's birthday.
18: I know, it's okay. I just called her to say happy birthday, and she's on her way over.
6: She's on her way now?
18: Yeah. Granddad, are you okay?
6: I should have done this in private.
9: Do what?
6: Kids, can you finish getting ready?
17: Sure, Mr. Simon.
16: Ooh, I'll put the candles on the cake.
6: Thank you. I might need a little while to talk to Hattie. Don't worry about us.
18: You guys, what's going on over there?
17: I have no idea.
16: I've never seen Mr. Simon so nervous.
9: Me neither.
18: Well, call me back later to tell me what's up, okay?
17: Okay.
9: Outside, Mr. Simon paced back and forth as he watched for Hattie.
6: There's the birthday girl.
19: Hi, Uncle George.
6: Hattie, we need to talk.
19: Is everything all right?
6: Here, let's sit on the steps.
19: Uncle George, you're worrying me.
6: Oh, please don't worry. I just want to do this right. Your parents would want me to.
19: My parents?
6: Today is your 25th birthday.
19: Yes, I remember.
6: This is for you.
19: An envelope. Thanks.
6: Wait.
19: Oh, okay.
6: Before you open it, Hattie, when your parents died, you were so little.
19: Yeah, I was barely two.
6: Losing your parents was terrible, but they had a plan to take care of you.
19: Yes, I know. I love spending the summers here in Discovery Mountain with you, and all my family took care of me.
6: Hattie, your parents had a life insurance policy.
19: They did?
6: Yes, and after they died, I set things up as they asked.
19: Set what up?
6: Hattie, inside that envelope is a check for a lot of money.
19: What? Why didn't I know about this before?
6: Your parents didn't want you to know. Not until your 25th birthday.
19: Oh, Uncle George, this is wonderful. Maybe I can finally afford to fix my old car. Can I open it?
6: Yes. Hattie, brace yourself.
19: Oh, you're nervous for no reason. This is a wonderful birthday surprise. There's too many zeros. This must be a mistake.
6: No, there isn't a mistake.
19: Uncle George?
6: Surprise! Happy birthday.
9: Hattie is shocked by her birthday surprise. Is this a good thing or a bad thing? We'll find out right after this break. Hello, families. Jean Boonstra, executive producer here. You know, Discovery Mountain began with the idea to create the kind of program that I wished for when my daughters were young. One full of interesting characters who experienced real-life situations and exercised their faith with Bible stories that were faithful to Scripture. From inception, our goal has been to make this program freely accessible to all families. And in spite of the upheaval of 2020, we remain committed to that goal. Now, there are a few ways that we're making that happen. One is the addition of ads like this one. And we're busy working on a new addition to the Discovery Mountain family, a way that those who are able can help keep the program freely accessible to all. Visit me at discoverymountain.com/club to learn more about our plans. Thanks for listening. It's the day after Hattie's birthday surprise, Has she recovered from the shock yet? Let's join the summer camp planning committee back at Trekkers.
12: Is Hattie planning on joining us? Does anyone know?
6: I believe so, but she's got a lot on her mind. Let's get started without her.
5: Anyone have any great ideas for a theme?
12: Not me.
20: Well, I already gave you my great idea.
6: I've been a little preoccupied, I'm afraid.
12: Well, I've got our staff list just about finalized. Jake will be our boys' counselor, and Natasha agreed to be the girls' counselor again.
5: That's great news.
12: Now for junior counselors, I've got Wyatt down for the boys and Kylie for the girls. I need another boy and another girl. Suggestions?
11: What about Aaliyah? She worked in the laundry room last summer.
12: Great suggestion.
5: Oh, and Caleb's a natural leader.
12: He'd be an excellent junior counselor.
10: Hey, I'm sorry I'm late, everyone.
12: Oh, that's all right, Hattie.
10: But I have the perfect idea for our camp theme.
12: Oh? Well, all right. Share it with us.
10: Pastor Peabody, you know what Psalm 68 verse 5 says, right?
5: Not off the top of my head, but I can look it up.
10: It's okay. I know it by heart. A father of the fatherless, a defender of the widows, is God in his holy habitation. Psalm 68, 5.
5: Oh, that's a great promise.
10: Well, that'll be our summer camp theme.
11: Like summer camp for widows and orphans? I'm a little confused.
10: No, let me explain. My parents left me an inheritance, so God took care of me. Now, I want to help others.
12: That's wonderful, Hattie. Your blessing can bless others.
11: It'll have a ripple effect.
10: Exactly. If I help someone, they can help someone else. And, well, why not get the whole camp involved in it?
12: So, an acts of service-focused camp.
10: Yep.
6: Sounds wonderful.
12: I agree.
10: Now we just need a name.
11: Oh, I have the perfect. Nah, you guys don't like my ideas.
12: No, tell us.
10: Yeah, what is it?
11: All right, so these acts of service will have a ripple effect as we exercise our faith together.
10: Uh-huh, and?
11: So listen, let's call it Faith Ripple.
10: Faith Ripple.
11: You don't like it, do you?
10: I love it.
5: Me too.
6: Good name.
12: Faith Ripple it is. Now, let's get to work. Hattie, I'm going to need you to go over.
9: Hattie jotted down her tasks from the planning committee and walked straight to the Harmony Corner Church.
10: Hi, Mrs. Peabody.
21: Hi, Hattie. Please, call me Mabel.
10: Okay. Hey, those flowers you're planting, they look really nice.
21: Thank you. The church needed a little freshening up. Thankfully, Tisha and Guy are helping.
10: I see that. Well, Mrs. Mabel, the summer camp planning committee was wondering...
21: This sounds like Craig volunteered me for something.
10: Well, Pastor Peabody had a good suggestion for camp.
21: Oh?
10: Yeah, how would you like to be our camp coach?
21: Camp coach?
10: Yes, and lead out in our physical activities like swimming and rock climbing.
21: You know, I would enjoy doing that.
10: Well, Pastor Peabody thought you'd be perfect.
21: He did, huh? Let's see. I could do an obstacle course with the kids. Would that be okay?
10: Sure. You'd be in charge.
21: Huh. Well, that sounds great. I'm in.
10: Oh, thank you so much.
22: You're in? It sounds like you just got roped into volunteering for something, Mabel.
21: It's for a good cause. Summer camp.
10: Oh, and Tisha, I was wondering, are you able to help out too?
22: What am I about to get myself into?
10: Well, our camp this year is all about acts of service. We want to help the kids help others.
22: What a great idea.
10: So, would you be willing to be our acts of service director?
22: Well, what exactly do you have in mind?
10: Well, I mean, it'd be up to you, but maybe a community service project or some crafts where the kids can make things to help others.
21: There are plenty of buildings around town, like the church, that could use some yard work.
22: And maybe some paint?
21: Guy could help with both.
10: Well, so what do you think?
22: If Guy's in, I'm in. Hey, Guy, come on over here a minute. You know, he's been doing yard work and painting around town for a while now.
20: Everything all right?
22: Miss Hattie here has an idea for the summer camp.
20: Oh, boy.
8: I feel myself getting dragged into something I'm not going to be able to say no to.
22: Don't worry. I'll do most of the work. But I could use your help organizing groups to do yard work and paint.
8: This summer?
10: Yes, at Discovery Mountain Camp.
8: Well, Wyatt's going to be working there this summer. Anything I can do to spend more time with my son, I'm in.
22: Well, Hattie, you have yourself a yes from me.
10: Well, thank you, everyone. I've got to run. I've got a long list. But I'll be in touch.
21: Bye, Hattie.
10: Phew, that went well. No, please, Lord, just send us some campers.
9: Hattie and the rest of the committee worked hard, and a few weeks later, they were nearly ready for camp. Would God send them campers? Well, we'll meet a couple of potential campers right after this break.
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9: The camp brochures are in the mail. One just arrived at Cody's house. He loved Discovery Mountain Camp last summer, but this summer, going to camp will not be an easy decision.
2: Charlotte, look at this.
10: Oh, this is the camp you went to last year.
2: We should both go this year.
10: I don't know, Cody. You don't really want your little sister tagging along to camp, do you?
2: Of course I do. It would be a good break for you.
10: Faith Ripple? Is that the person who founded the camp?
2: What? Oh, like Faith, as in a person. I get it. Nah, maybe it's a dance. Like, hey everyone, time to do the Faith Ripple.
10: Oh, Cody, that's silly. What does it say?
2: It says we'll be doing acts of service, like crafts and projects and stuff to help people.
10: That sounds like fun. But, Cody, we can't go.
2: Why?
10: Who will be here to take care of Grandma?
2: Char, it's okay to go to camp. Just because Grandma is sick...
10: I don't want to talk about it. I'm going to get Grandma her medicine.
2: All right. Just think about it. Discovery Mountain Camp is awesome.
10: Grandma, I have your medicine.
23: Charlotte, darling, thank you. You're such a sweet girl.
10: And I brought you a glass of water.
24: Here, Mom. I'll help you with that. Thank you, Charlotte.
23: Ah, that's better. Now, come here and sit with me, honey.
10: Okay.
23: You look like something's on your mind.
10: Well, Cody thinks that I should go with him to camp this summer.
23: Oh, that's a wonderful idea. You should go.
10: But, Grandma, what about you?
24: Hey, I'll be here.
23: Tell me about camp.
10: Well, it's called Faith Ripple, and the campers are doing things to help others.
23: Ah, helping others is always a good thing.
10: But...
23: Charlotte, you should go to camp with Cody.
10: But...
23: It would make me so happy if you did this for me.
10: Well...
23: Charlotte, God will take care of you at camp. He'll be with both of us.
10: Well, if you're sure.
23: I'm positive.
10: I'll go and tell Cody.
23: Wait, give me a hug first.
10: Of course. I love you, Grandma.
23: I love you too, sweet girl.
24: What's going to happen to Charlotte and Cody if anything happens to you, Mom?
23: God will take care of them, darling.
24: I wish I could do more. With the twins and the new baby on the way and Jack's job falling through and...
23: Eva, it only takes one person's kindness to change the life of another. I have faith. God will send someone to help them.
24: I wish that I had your faith, Mom. I do.
23: Just one person's faith. Just one is all they need. God will take care of them.
24: Here, take a drink of water.
23: Thank you. Now, go out there and see that our Charlotte doesn't change her mind about camp.
9: Meanwhile, back in Discovery Mountain, Kylie and Mr. Simon were catching up with Jamie back in Australia.
18: I miss seeing all of you.
6: But you can see me. Look.
18: Oh, Granddad, it isn't the same through a computer screen.
17: Come here, boy. Hop up and you can see Jamie, too.
18: Gadget, look at you, boy. You're so cute.
17: He knows he's cute, don't you, boy?
6: Jamie, we're hoping to come and visit you for your graduation out there in Australia.
18: Oh, good. I can't wait to see everyone. But I better go. It's late here.
6: Good night, honey. Sleep well.
18: Bye, Granddad. Bye, boy.
17: I know. I missed her too, boy. But she's all right.
10: Gadget, who's a good boy? Look, I got you a treat.
6: Another new bone for Gadget?
10: Of course.
17: You're spoiling him, Hattie.
10: Nah, only a little.
17: Come on, boy. Let's go find a spot for you to bury your new treasure.
10: Hey, Kylie, don't forget to drop off your forms for camp. We start in a couple of weeks.
17: I won't forget. Bye.
6: Bye, Kylie. Are you almost ready for camp, Ms. Activities Director?
10: So formal. Yes, I think so.
6: You know, Hattie, I'm proud of you.
10: Oh, thanks, Uncle George.
6: I was nervous about giving you that inheritance check.
10: I know, I could tell.
6: Well, I know you're a mature, level-headed person, but it's a lot of money.
10: Sure is.
6: Many 25-year-olds would be tempted to spend that kind of money on luxuries.
10: Luxuries? Like what?
6: You know, fast cars, big houses, or fancy vacations.
10: Oh, well, no, those things aren't for me. I did fix my car, though.
6: See? Now, that is a very practical way to spend some of that money.
10: I thought so.
6: Now, you don't have to take my advice, but if you want my advice, I can give you some ideas on how to invest your money.
10: Well, I hadn't given much thought to investing my money.
6: Well, don't let the stock markets intimidate you. There are several safe, long-term options that would be perfect for you. If you want my advice, that is.
10: You're the first person I go to for advice, Uncle George.
6: Well, you know where to find me.
10: But I won't need any advice on my inheritance.
6: No?
10: Nope. I don't plan on having any money to invest.
6: But you just agreed fast cars and...
10: Oh, don't worry, Uncle George.
6: Don't worry? Well, okay.
10: I won't have any money to invest because I'm going to give it all away.
6: Give it all away? I must have misheard you.
10: Nope, that's right. I'm going to give it all away.
6: Oh, dear.
9: Giving away all her inheritance?
3: Helping others is good, but it sounds like Hattie is going a bit overboard.
9: Helping others, that's the theme of summer camp.
3: It sounds like it's going to be a different kind of camp this year.
9: I think so, and I can't wait to meet all the campers in our next episode.
3: Yeah, me too. I hope that Cody and Charlotte will be there.
9: Charlotte is worried about her grandma.
3: Yeah, she is, but her grandma sure is a woman of faith, isn't she?
9: Yeah, she believes that God will take care of Cody and Charlotte.
3: Well, God certainly took care of Hattie. I like the verse that she shared with everyone.
9: Oh, me too. Let me look it up for us. It's Psalm 68.
3: Verse 5, I think.
9: That's right. Here it is. A father to the fatherless, a defender of widows, is God in his holy habitation.
3: God has a special place in his heart for widows and orphans, doesn't he?
9: He does.
3: What kinds of acts of service projects will Tisha plan for the campers?
9: Well, we had a couple of hints in this episode, but we'll find out next time.
3: Be sure to join us here next time for more of this story series called Faith Ripple. We'll see you next time.
9: 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Birthday Surprise was written by Gene Boonstra, produced by Steve Phillips, and post-produced in Ontario, Canada by Douglas Bruce and Danny Columbi. Recorded in Loveland, Colorado at the Voice of Prophecy Studios and in Bowmanville, Ontario, featuring Anna Fall as Hattie.
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15: Boy, this brings back memories.
25: The last time we did this, it was attached to your tooth.
15: I still can't believe you talked me into that.
25: RD, will the warmer temperature affect this launch?
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25: I didn't know that. 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
15: Peter, can you hear me?
28: I can hear you. Over.
15: Micah, do you copy?
29: Do I get?
15: Okay, guys, keep your eyes on the rocket till it lands.
25: Engine is armed. Start countdown.
15: T-minus 5, 4, 3, 2, 1. Lift off!
25: Wow! Cool. I think it's gonna land behind the school.
15: Charlie, it's coming your way.
28: Got my eyes on the prize.
26: I think I should like to go to space.
25: What?
26: I believe I would like to ride a rocket into space.
25: What an amazing idea. I wonder if that's even possible.
30: Bernice! Would you mind bringing my lunch down here?
31: Here you go.
30: Whoa! What are you, a ninja now? Don't sneak up on me when I'm working.
31: Why don't you build it upstairs in the office where it's supposed to go?
30: Bernice,

0: 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Play video.
1: America's first attempt to launch a satellite. A 6.5-inch sphere weighing just over 3 pounds was checked out by scientists and declared ready. A great wave of advanced publicity focused attention at Cape Canaveral, Florida, for the launching of Test Vehicle 3 of Project Vanguard. A preliminary to the scheduled launching of a 21-pound satellite in March. What happened is already unhappy history. Another setback for the United States in the race into outer space. Here are official Defense Department films of the launching of the 72-foot missile, a loss of thrust, and fall back to Earth in split seconds.
2: Rough start to the American space program.
0: No kidding. I wonder what could have gone wrong.
2: I'm having second thoughts on space travel.
3: Hey, Ian, Mr. Pennington just called. He finished fixing Kate's hard drive.
0: That's awesome. I'll run over there right now and grab it. Hey, Mr. Pennington.
4: Here you go. Good as new.
0: Thanks. Boy, Kate's gonna be so happy. How'd you do it?
4: Oh, it's not rocket science. I just remapped the directory. Is that all you need?
0: That's all. Thanks again.
4: You bet.
0: Actually, there may be something else. Didn't you used to work for NASA?
4: Why do you ask, Ian?
0: Well, I have an astronautical question. Artie said that he'd like to go to space. That got me thinking. Is that even possible? Do you think he could be sent to space and then brought back again in one piece?
4: Possible, yes. Very expensive. But why?
0: Didn't President Kennedy say, we choose to go to the moon not because it's easy, but because it's hard?
4: And your point?
0: Well, I guess that would be my reason. Because it's hard and never been done before.
4: It's one thing for the leader of the free world to send someone to the moon. It's something very different for a young man to send his robot into space.
0: Hmm. Well, thanks again for fixing the hard drive.
4: You bet.
5: When are you going to move that upstairs?
4: I'm not going to. I now have 2 workbenches.
5: Patrick, I was right, wasn't I? You can't fit it up the stairs.
4: It would fit.
5: Admit it. I was right.
4: Ian wants to send RD to space.
5: That sounds rather pretentious.
4: He asked me to help him.
5: What did you say?
4: I told him it would be very difficult.
5: Is it even possible?
4: Yes.
5: So, are you going to help him?
4: No.
5: Well, if it's possible, why not?
4: That chapter's over, Bernice.
5: Then why do we keep getting Spaceport Magazine every month?
4: Well, I forgot to cancel the subscription.
5: Patrick, maybe it would do both of you some good.
4: Do you still want to go on that cruise?
5: Of course.
4: If we take this on, you can kiss that cruise goodbye.
5: You know, I think I'd be willing to skip that trip.
4: I can't believe I'm even having this conversation. Is this Ian?
0: Yeah. Hi, Mr. Pennington.
4: Hey, were you really serious about sending RD to space?
0: Yeah, I was.
4: Are you willing to spend all your money and time on something that probably won't even work?
0: Actually, that sounds kind of fun.
4: All right. Come on over and bring that robot with you.
0: Nice desk.
4: Built it myself.
0: Oh.
2: Incorrect. You assembled a pre-made modular desk distributed by ICEA.
4: Anyway, so we're facing 2 challenges. Getting RD to space and then bringing him home safely. Let's start with the first hurdle. It will take a very large, very expensive rocket to get RD into space.
0: How expensive are we talking?
4: Well, I can give you some examples of the real rockets at the low end of the cost spectrum.
0: All right.
4: Pegasus, roughly $40 million. Launcher 1, $10 million. Super Stripey, it was supposed to cost $15 million, but it blew up before it launched. Falcon 1, $8
0: million.
4: There is a solution. Hitchhiking.
2: Hitchhiking. Sharing a ride to space with a rocket delivering a larger satellite.
4: Exactly, RD.
0: I'm assuming this isn't free, though.
4: You are correct. But it's much cheaper than building your own rocket. We're talking thousands versus millions. But don't worry about the cost. Bernice and I will, as long as we keep the cost reasonable.
0: I don't know what to say, Mr. Pennington. Thank you.
4: Don't mention it. There's this new rocket company based in Australia. I've already emailed them with your idea.
0: So, assuming we are able to hitchhike to space, how do we get Artie back?
2: That's what I was wondering.
4: First, we mount you to a quadcopter.
2: That sounds exciting.
4: After making one complete orbit, you'll fall back to Earth and then fly home under your own power.
0: Wouldn't he burn up in the atmosphere on the way in?
2: At re-entry, my speed would be 17,500 miles per
4: RD
2: hour.
4: RD would be mounted in a metal box that would have a heat shield on the leading edge. After entering the atmosphere, he would quickly slow down to several hundred miles an hour.
0: But that's still too fast. His propellers would be torn off.
4: Correct. About 400 miles per hour, he would jettison his heat shield and deploy a parachute. At 15,000 feet, he would jettison the parachute, engage his rotors, and fly home.
0: I like it. So where do we start?
4: Well, your first task will be to find the best thrusters for RD. These will allow him to steer himself while in orbit and then re-enter the atmosphere at the right point.
2: I would like a job, Mr. Pennington.
4: Why don't you go outside and check the koi fish?
2: Joke. Ha, ha, ha. Do you continue to harbor negative emotions for my great escape?
4: No, but I'm still pulling corn stalks out of the bottom of my car.
0: Couldn't RD start crunching numbers?
4: Sure. RD, research the calculations needed for your return trajectory. These will be based on your altitude, speed, and direction.
2: Consider it done.
4: This satellite is going to need a name.
2: Yes. RD-SAT-1.
6: Rocket Research, this is Simon.
4: Hello, Simon. This is Patrick Pennington. Were you able to look over our proposal?
6: Yes, mate. Team and I have discussed your offer, and we'd be happy to welcome RD-SAT-1 aboard for the maiden voyage of Rocket Titan next month.
4: Ian, did you hear that? We have wings!
0: I just got off the phone with MIT. There's a guy there who invented micro thrusters.
4: Do they provide enough power?
0: Yeah, and he's giving us a set for free.
4: Okay, RD. Time for your first flight.
0: The quadcopter is smaller than I imagined.
4: It has to be small. He needs to fit into something the size of a shoebox. Besides, I did the math, and this should be big enough.
2: Should be.
4: Well, we'll find out, won't we?
0: Let's see if you fit in your shiny new case.
4: Perfect!
2: I'm feeling a little claustrophobic.
4: Wait till I pack this parachute in here. Let's see.
2: Okay, now I can't breathe.
0: Can you still see it, Peter? It's way up there.
7: Yep, that balloon is huge.
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9: Loud and clear.
0: Okay, Isaac, for the test, we're going to release RD from a few hundred feet up. Keep your eyes on the case after he pops out. We don't want to lose it.
9: Got it.
4: Okay, this is it. RD, state your current altitude.
9: 812 feet above the surface.
4: Are you ready to drop?
9: Roger. Ready to
0: Shouldn't
9: drop.
0: We let him go a little higher?
4: No, it's fine, Ian. Okay, RD, cut your tether line.
9: Affirmative. Cutting the tether line.
4: We should have started him higher. Jettison housing immediately. Now, RD.
8: There's the parachute.
4: RD, state your current speed and altitude.
9: Speed 11 miles per hour. Elevation 306 feet above the surface.
4: Okay, RD, unfold your arms.
9: Arms unfolded. Motors on standby.
4: Jettison your parachute.
9: Jettisoning parachute.
0: Whoa, he's free falling.
4: Start your motors now. Let's not cut it so close next time, guys. Hello?
6: I'm calling for Patrick Pennington.
4: This is he.
6: Simon, from Rocket Research.
4: Good to hear your voice. How's it going over there in the land down under?
6: Well, I wish I had better news.
4: Uh-oh.
6: Yesterday we were doing a stationary test on Rocket Titan, and we had an anomaly.
4: I know what that means.
6: She's a complete and total loss. As we agreed, the down payment is non-refundable.
4: I'm sorry, Ian. There are other companies. I'll just need to get back on the horn.
10: What about Space Next? I was watching an interview with the founder, Leon Rogers. That guy's doing some incredible stuff.
4: No, not Leon Rogers, no. Space Next is not even an option. They're double the price.
10: All right. Any other ideas?
4: I'll keep looking.
10: Okay. Good night, Mr. Pennington.
4: Good night.
5: Patrick?
4: Yes, love?
5: Did I hear Ian suggest you call Leon Rogers?
4: Yes.
5: That might not be a bad idea.
4: Bernice, forget it. I'm not talking to him.
0: Artie, search for private rocket companies.
2: I found 7 results.
0: Read the top result, please.
2: Okay. Number 1, Space Next. Space Next was founded in 2002 by astronautical scientist and engineer Leon Rogers. Leon's aerospace career got off to a rocky start while working for the Navy's top secret Vanguard program.
0: What? That's the same rocket we watched blow up, Artie. Leon was part of a team that launched what later became known as Flopnik, the first U.S. attempt to launch a satellite into space, which ended in failure. Wow. Artie, can you enlarge this picture?
2: Absolutely.
0: Print picture. I'll be right back.
2: What is going on?
0: Mr. Pennington, is this you in this picture?
4: Where did you find that?
0: On the internet. Leon Rogers was on the project. See, there he is. And right next to him, that looks like you.
4: That's weird.
0: It is you. No wonder I couldn't find your name in NASA records. You never worked for NASA. You worked for the Naval Research Laboratory, for the Vanguard program.
4: Well, the Naval Research Laboratory actually predated...
0: Why didn't you tell me you were part of Flopnik?
4: Why would that matter?
0: Because you're helping me launch my robot into space. You know, maybe we should just forget about this sending Artie to space thing.
4: Okay, fine.
0: Good night, Mr. Pennington.
11: I don't feel good about this, Patrick.
4: We checked the fittings 2 days ago, Leon, and unless a flock of seagulls loosened them yesterday, they are exactly the way we left them.
11: I'd just feel better if we held the countdown and went out there and rechecked things.
4: And that's why you're the intern and I'm the expert. It's fine, Leon.
5: You're dreaming again. Oh, honey, I'm sorry.
4: Leon tried to warn me. It was my fault, Bernice.
5: Oh, Patrick, I'm sorry. Maybe you should talk to him.
12: Patrick?
4: Hi, Leon. Congratulations on your success with Space Next.
12: Why, thank you.
4: I guess you turned out to be an expert after all.
12: Well, I learned from the best.
4: Leon, I want to apologize to you. I was wrong that day, and can you forgive me?
12: Oh, I forgave you years ago, and I found myself praying for you lately. That you'd be able to forgive yourself.
4: You're a Christian?
12: Yes, and you?
4: I am. I met a missionary named John Benty a few years back, and he led me to Christ.
12: Praise God, Patrick. That's wonderful. Are you still involved in the business?
4: No, I hung it up after that day, but 3 weeks ago, I started helping a neighbor boy make a 3-unit CubeSat.
12: How's the project coming?
4: I'm afraid it's over. I think the neighbor boy lost faith in me. And we lost our delivery bird yesterday.
12: Were you guys using that outfit down under?
4: Yes, we were.
12: I felt real bad for Simon when I heard about their accident. It gave me cold sweats, actually.
4: You and me both.
12: Yeah, you know, they've been having trouble with their liquid oxygen.
4: Exactly.
12: Talking to Simon about

0: Hey, Mr. Pennington.
1: Hi there, Ian.
0: Cleaning up?
1: Oh, just putting the tools away.
0: I was a little disrespectful yesterday. I came to apologize. I'm sorry, sir.
1: It's okay. I understand.
0: Was it hard? You know, after it blew up?
1: Devastating. I probably could have prevented it if I hadn't have been so proud. I suppose sending R.D. to space and bringing him back was that second chance I've been hoping for. Probably not the best motivation for helping you, though, huh?
0: Probably not. You know, I've done a lot of thinking, and R.D. and I both want to finish the project with you. That is, as long as you're willing.
1: It would be an honor.
0: So, we're back on?
1: Let's do this!
2: This is Sam Bradley coming to you live with a special report from Banshell Park in Port Washington. If you recall, recently, Wimple's Meat and Grocery made history in this very location. And now today, two local residents are trying to make history once again. Any moment now, SpaceNext will launch its latest rocket, Brute Falcon, from Launch Pad 39 Alpha at Kennedy Space Center in Central Florida. On board that rocket is a 3-pound satellite designed by Ian Brinkman and Patrick Pennington, who you can see standing behind me on the stage. If all goes as planned, this small satellite will orbit the Earth one time and then land right here in Banshell Park. If successful, this will be a first, not only for the United States, but for the world.
3: Hello, everybody.
2: Ian Brinkman has just begun addressing the crowd.
3: Wow.
2: Let's join him now.
3: There's a lot of you. I want to thank the state of Wisconsin and the town of Port Washington for giving us permission to attempt a recovery today. I'd also like to thank SpaceNext for making this possible by providing a launch vehicle for this experiment, and also for loaning us this wonderful Jumbotron so that we can watch the launch that is about to occur in Florida. Finally, I want to thank my good friend and astronautical mentor, Mr. Patrick Pennington, for making this dream a reality. Mr. Pennington will be directing this mission. Once liftoff occurs, our satellite will reach 400,000 feet in 3 minutes. It will then orbit the Earth one time, hopefully returning to this stage in 1 hour and 45 minutes from the moment of launch.
4: Right on.
3: And now, let's direct our attention to the screen, as it appears they are in final preparations.
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2: Loud and clear.
3: Hey, it's mission control to you, silicone for brains.
2: It is beautiful, mission control. I'm connecting by video. Stand by.
3: Wow. Is that South America? Over.
2: Roger that. I wish you could be up here, Ian. It's true. Earth does look like a blueberry. Over.
4: I wish I was there.
3: Please state your precise location, altitude, and speed. Over.
2: I'm above the eastern Pacific, west of Mexico. Altitude is 389,634 feet. Speed, 17,241 miles per hour. I began retro rocket burn moments ago. Already out.
3: Perfect. Retro rocket package should jettison automatically shortly. Please advise when this occurs. Over.
2: Burn is complete. Package just jettisoned.
4: Yes.
2: Over.
3: Okay, RD. Currently, you should be turned so that the bottom of your heat shield is facing the direction of travel.
2: Roger that.
3: Current location.
2: Passing over Texas. Temperature rising.
3: Report altitude and speed. Altitude and speed. RD, come in. Over.
4: What's going on?
3: We lost him. Check the radar feed.
4: Nothing.
3: Check again.
4: Nothing, sir. He's gone.
5: Does that mean he might have grown up?
4: Wait, look. I think that's him. Yeah, it has to be. He's just crossed into Illinois.
3: You're right. Okay, I'm picking up his data stream. Looks like his speed is 1,700 miles per hour. Wait, he's only at 30,000 feet. That's way too low at this point. He needs to deploy his chute now.
4: He's moving too fast, Mr. Pennington. If he did that, he'd come
3: apart. Coming apart in the air is better than crashing into Chicago. We need to end this now. I'm switching to manual mode.
4: Please, just wait. I think your GPS altitude reading might be off.
3: Oh, why?
4: Look, see the barometric pressure altitude? According to that, he's still at 60,000 feet, right on track.
3: The GPS determines altitude.
4: I added the barometric pressure reader because it's more accurate than GPS.
3: Are you sure, Ian?
4: Yes.
3: RD, do you copy? RD, do you copy?
2: Loud and clear.
3: You bucket of poops.
2: Current altitude is 15,000 feet and speed 400 miles per hour. Port Washington, straight ahead. Deploying parachute now.
3: Thank you, Lord.
6: Attention, everybody. Our satellite has just deployed its parachute. Please turn your attention to the sky directly over the power plant.
5: I see
2: you. Jettisoning parachute. Opening arms. Electric motors started.
6: He's free of the parachute.
4: It's awesome.
3: We did it! Ian, we did it!
6: RD, land in the middle of the stage.
4: Am I glad to see you.
2: Amazing.
3: Good call, Ian. Good call.
4: Mr. Pennington, you are incredible. Thank you.

0: this desk won't fit up the stairs, so I'm taking it apart, like you suggested, and I'm rebuilding it in the office.
1: Would you like me to help you, dear?
0: No. Just kidding.
2: Oh, you...
0: I would like that, Peaches.
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3: With SRN News, I'm Michael Harrington in Washington. President Trump returned early to the White House last night. He should have been at Camp David all today, but he wanted to see a new proposal for ending hostilities from Iranian officials. They conveyed those conditions to the U.S. through Qatar, and they're waiting for President Trump's response. Fox News reporting the president says he might be open to something. Mr. Trump is also expanding access to America's public lands and waters with new executive orders aimed at hunters, anglers, and outdoor businesses.
4: The orders promote hunting access, habitat management, youth and veteran programs, and more science-based fisheries policy. They also target regulations officials say restrict recreational fishing and burden coastal communities. America's outdoor recreation economy generates more than $1.2 trillion per year and supports over 5 million jobs. Conservation and sportsmen's groups are praising this move, saying hunters and anglers are among America's greatest conservationists. President Trump says he's putting the American outdoorsman first. Richard Boyd reporting.
3: Warren Buffett fully stepping down as chairman of Berkshire Hathaway.
5: Warren Buffett is taking on a new role as chairman emeritus of Berkshire Hathaway after serving as chairman since 1970. His son Howard will become the company's new chairman as part of a long-planned succession. The 96-year-old, known to many financial market followers as the Oracle of Omaha, will remain a director. Buffett says he's confident with CEO Greg Abel and his son Howard as they lead Berkshire Hathaway. In a letter to shareholders, Buffett said he still has the best job in the world and that he's never felt better about what comes next. I'm Marcela Sanchez.
3: The French president and the Canadian prime minister meeting to talk economic ties today. This is SRN News.
1: 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Have a great day.
3: The Iranian people are receiving an honor for their resistance to the Islamic government in Tehran. The Friedrich Naumann Foundation for Freedom will award its biennial Freedom Prize to the Iranian people November 7th at St. Paul's Church in Frankfurt, Germany. The foundation says, quote, we seek to honor the desire for freedom of the many hundreds of thousands of people who've risked their lives to overthrow the criminal Mullah regime. These extraordinarily courageous people deserve the full support of everyone for whom freedom, self-determination, and democracy are among the highest ideals. South Korea plans to approve abortion pills for the first time, deepening debates over abortion in a country that until recently had imposed strict rules on the procedure. The government says it will allow the drugs to be used by women who are up to 9 weeks pregnant by the first quarter of 2027. Officials say that for the first 2 years, abortion pills will be directly prescribed and dispensed only by doctors. This is SRN News. Big tech talks diversity, but its political giving tells a very different story. Correspondent Bernie Bennett explains.
6: A recent analysis of campaign donations found that roughly 90% of contributions from major technology companies and their employees went to Democrats. The reported figures include 99% from Netflix and Airbnb, 96% from Google and Meta, and 94% from Apple. That's despite Democrats backing antitrust actions, new regulations, and higher taxes targeting the industry. Former Trump advisor Steve Moore points out that the president is pushing American tech dominance, but Silicon Valley continues funding the politicians working against it. Bernie Bennett reporting.
3: Today is Sunday, September the 20th, and some notable people are celebrating a birthday today, including actress Sophia Loren. She is 92 years old. Author George R.R. Martin turns 78 today. Actor John Berthnall is 50. This is SRN News.
7: Here's Jesus' teaching on leadership from Matthew 20. Whoever wants to be a leader among you must be your servant, and whoever wants to be first must become your slave. For even I, the Son of Man, came here not to be served, but to serve others and to give my life as a ransom for many. Matthew 20, verses 27 and 28. Jesus' words offering perspective for life.
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8: Hi, this is Chris. Welcome to Adventures in Odyssey.

0: a break, Jay. I couldn't have eaten that many malt balls, and you know it.
1: What about you, Priscilla? Maybe you ate them.
2: Me?
0: Impossible.
3: Yeah. I eat a pinata full of chocolate malt balls?
1: So you admit it.
3: You've got to be kidding me.
4: You have all got it wrong.
5: Everybody, that's enough. I didn't ask you here for a fight.
0: Then why are we here?
5: I'd like to thank each one of you for your sacrifice last night. You admirably rose to the challenge of raising money for orphans in need. And for that, I'm grateful.
4: Well, not all of us performed admirably. Someone behaved as a thief. And I'm ready to expose the culprit.
0: Look out, everybody. Emily Sherlock Jones is about to solve the case.
5: Do you think you got this figured out, Emily?
4: The pieces are falling into place.
5: Well, maybe we should talk first.
1: No, that's okay, Mr. Whitaker. I think we're all curious to know what the genius detective has come up with. Go ahead, let her talk.
5: Well, if everyone agrees.
1: Yeah, sure. I want to hear it.
4: Okay, well, let me retrace our steps by going back to the beginning of what I call the case of the chocolatey malt ball goodness pinata that someone took.
2: That's not going to work. Honestly, you are the worst at naming these mysteries.
0: Mm-hmm. Yeah.
2: How about the case of the malted milk ball falcon?
1: Ugh, can we get on with this?
4: Well, as you all know, Mr. Whitaker planned for weeks to raise money for an orphan program at his church.
5: An orphan care program, Emily?
4: Right. You wanted some new and innovative ways to raise money for orphans. And one day at Wit's End, I had an idea.
0: Here we go.
4: A rockathon.
5: A what?
2: You mean like a geological field trip?
5: Or are you talking about music?
4: No, I mean rock. Like rocking in a rocking chair.
5: Huh?
4: Kids get sponsors to pay them for how many consecutive hours they can rock without getting out of their chair. We did one for my youth group last year and stayed up all night. It's fun. It tests your endurance, and it's a great way to raise money.
5: That's interesting.
2: Wait a minute. Are you saying you can never get up?
4: You can sign out for bathroom breaks.
2: That's a relief.
4: When my youth group did a rockathon, we asked the sponsors to pay $10 for every hour we rocked. But I think we could charge $20 for something like this.
5: Well, how does it work?
4: Well, we could start at 7 in the evening and go until 7 the next morning.
5: Uh-huh.
4: $20 for each hour times as many kids as we could get could really add up. And it would be fun. What do you think, Mr. Whitaker?
5: I think it's a wonderful idea, Emily. I'll host it here at Wit's End.
4: Yay! I'll spread the word to my friends.
2: I'll announce it at school.
5: I know some businesses I'm sure would love to sponsor you. I'll write up a list, all right?
4: Great. Thanks, Mr. Whitaker. And don't worry. We'll raise a lot of money for the orphans. You can count on us.
5: I know I can, Emily.
1: Great. So you want to take credit for the idea?
4: It's not about credit, Jay. It's about establishing the backdrop to what happened, just so we're all clear.
0: Yeah.
5: All right, okay. Go on, Emily.
4: Matthew and I immediately began planning the rockathon. We talked to sponsors, created activities, and gathered rocking chairs.
5: Uh-huh.
4: Before we knew it, six businesses offered sponsorship for six kids. And all of us offered to do it.
0: Yep. Yeah.
1: Agreed.
4: Then the big night came, and we all gathered here at Wit's End. This will be a perfect place for me to sit. Come on, everybody.
0: Here, I brought one of these.
4: We have stacks and stacks of board games over there, comic books over there, and snacks over there.
6: Yes, snacks.
7: I brought my laptop so we could watch movies.
0: Oh, yeah. Awesome.
8: Yeah. All boy movies, I suppose.
7: This one's called Buck Norris and His Flying Feet.
6: Oh, yeah, that one.
2: What's that one?
8: Any romantic comedies?
7: Ugh. Let's see here. This looks promising. It's called The Good, the Bad, and the Unhygienic.
0: Oh. Yeah.
4: Sounds heartwarming, Nelson.
7: Thanks.
8: I think this is going to be harder than I thought.
2: Look here. I've prepped my chair with an inflatable seat cushion.
4: Smart.
0: Oh, that's cool.
2: Instant padding. What are all those pockets on your chair, Jay?
1: Emergency snack compartments.
7: Okay. Cool.
8: Do we have enough blankets?
7: I'm not gonna need any.
1: Really?
7: Yeah. I'm wearing my triple padded, double stuffed winter coat. A blanket needs constant tucking in. With this, I get no slippage.
0: That's pretty awesome.
7: Thanks.
5: Hey, guys!
4: Hi, Mr. Whitaker!
0: How you doing?
5: Ready for the big night?
0: Yeah!
8: This is going to be harder than I thought, Mr. Whitaker.
5: Uh-huh.
4: Oh, stop saying that, Priscilla. Relax. We're going to have a blast.
5: I want to take a moment to thank all of you for pulling this event together. I called my pastor this morning, and he was grateful and excited that you would go to all this work to raise funds for the Orphan Care Project. And for a little added incentive, he gave you this.
6: Wow. That's so cool.
0: A pinata.
7: What is it? Some kind of bird?
5: It's a falcon, filled to the brim with bags of chocolate malt balls. I'll hang it here.
6: Chocolate malt balls.
1: They're my favorite.
5: Well, anyone who makes it through the night can have a whack at it come morning.
1: Yes.
5: Cool. Now, the timesheet is on the clipboard. You sign out when you take a restroom break. Note the time you leave the chair and the time you sit back down. Got it?
1: Yep.
4: Okay. Yeah. Okay. Yeah.
0: Sure.
5: Are you sure you're ready for this?
9: Ready. Ready.
5: Well, then, have a seat and start rocking.
0: Yeah. I'm in mind.
7: Exciting.
2: And 11 hours and 59 minutes and 45 seconds to go.
8: This is going to be a lot harder than I thought.
2: Aww.
1: I have to go to the bathroom.

0: Okay, so we have the setting and the cast of characters in place.
1: Right.
2: Miss Marple did it in the library with the candlestick.
3: Aww.
0: Cut it out, Barrett. Anyway, everyone got into the spirit of things.
3: Mm-hmm.
0: We had lots of food thanks to our very generous parents.
4: But no pizza.
0: We played games.
1: Right. Yep. Yep.
0: And the guys watched dumb movies.
2: Those movies were awesome.
4: Yeah.
5: Yeah, but you know what? It's completely unrealistic. The ship could never have survived an attack from that jelly monster. No way. Let's watch something else.
3: Yeah, okay. How about Revenge of the Mutant Ninja Porpoise?
5: That's a good one. Revenge of the Mutant Ninja Porpoise or the original Invasion of the Mutant Ninja Porpoise?
3: The original.
5: Yeah. Let's definitely watch that.
6: Oh, how's everyone holding up?
2: This staying up all night thing is a breeze.
3: Yeah.
6: How are you, Priscilla? You look uncomfortable.
7: I'm waiting for Emily to come back so I can use the restroom.
0: Good for another hour.
7: Where's the clipboard?
6: Here you go.
7: Time?
6: 11:48.
7: Thanks.
6: Well, I'll be upstairs working in my office. Now, I'll check in on you from time to time, but don't hesitate to call out if you need anything.
4: Okay.
1: Really? Well, then I could use a rocking couch.
0: Funny. As time went by, our enthusiasm wavered. We all thought staying up all night would be fun, but we got tired. And as you know, some of us fell asleep.
1: Yeah. I don't know what you're talking about.
0: Anyway, morning came, and so did Mr. Whittaker.
6: Good morning, all. Matthew, are you awake? Matthew?
4: I'm awake. Wide.
6: Nelson, what are you doing over there in the corner?
3: Oh, rocker creep. I was too tired to move back.
6: Where's Emily?
0: Over here by the window, Mr. Whittaker. I was watching the sunrise. It's so pretty. What time is it?
6: 7:00.
0: Seven? Really? You mean we're done?
6: You're done.
4: Yeah.
0: Yes! I can't believe this night is finally over. Where's Barrett?
2: Hey.
4: You're out of your rocking chair.
2: I remembered at 5:00 that a friend asked me to cover his paper route today. I told you I was leaving him.
0: Oh, well, that must have been during my hallucination phase.
2: Where's Priscilla?
3: She's in the bathroom again.
0: Is Jay awake? Jay!
8: Hello, chili dog.
0: Jay!
8: I'll take another corn dog.
2: He's out.
4: Oh, my.
2: Did anyone see when he fell asleep?
4: I think it was somewhere around 72 bottles of pop on the wall.
6: Well, maybe this will wake him up. It's piñata time!
1: Piñata! I get the first whack!
0: I don't think so. In order to get a whack, you had to rock all night.
4: Yeah.
1: I slept like a rock. Does that count?
6: I'm afraid not. Besides, I think the first swing should come from the girl who came up with the idea for this rockathon.
2: Yeah.
6: Emily, would you care to do the honors?
0: Are you kidding? Yes.
6: All right, well, swing like you're aiming for the bleachers.
0: Okay.
6: Here you go.
4: Come on.
2: Yeah. Put some serious hurt on that falcon. Nice.
4: Yeah.
2: There you go.
1: Maybe I missed something, but wasn't candy supposed to fly everywhere?
3: Yeah.
0: It's empty.
6: Oh, that's strange. How could that happen? I know it was full of mall balls when I brought it in.
2: Someone must have taken them.
0: Okay. Oh. Nobody leaves the room.
2: What?
0: I'll have to interrogate each of you individually.
1: Oh, boy.
6: All right, now, before we jump to conclusions, let's just ask, does anyone here know what happened to the candy?
1: What about Priscilla? Maybe she took all the candy to the bathroom with her.
7: Sorry to take so long, but it's after 7, so I figured I... Why is everyone staring at me?
1: Okay, out with it, Priscilla. What'd you do with the malt balls?
7: The what?
0: What's that in your hand?
7: My toothbrush.
1: I bet you brushed your teeth with that thing, huh?
7: Is that a serious question?
1: Caught at the scene of the crime, brushing away the evidence. Seize her! Seize her!
6: Now, wait. Calm down.
7: What's going on?
1: Like you don't know, you chocolate malt ball thief, you.
2: Someone ate all the malt balls in the piñata last night.
1: Barrett!
2: Huh? What?
1: You stole them.
2: What?
1: You just said someone ate them. How would you know someone ate them unless the someone that ate them was you?
2: I just assumed.
1: Put
2: them
1: in irons.
2: What?
1: Throw away the keys.
2: No.
6: All right. That's enough. Everyone stop. I don't want any finger pointing. No one should say another word about this. Unless you want to own up to what happened.
7: We need evidence.
6: Look, you were all awake last night. No one could have taken anything without you seeing it. Isn't that right?
1: Actually, I was sleeping whole time, which means everybody else is a suspect. They're working together. A malt ball cartel.
2: Are you kidding?
6: That's enough, Jay.
7: Hey, maybe we should start with the sign-out sheet.
6: Yeah, we could, but I'd rather not turn this into a courtroom scene. I think we should let everyone go home and get some rest.
1: I just want to find out the candy.
7: But, Mr. Whitaker, the crime scene will go cold.
6: There is no crime scene, Emily. Now, let's all meet back here later this afternoon at 5. I'll be here all day if anyone wants to talk to me privately. And meanwhile, I'll write up a tally sheet of your hours so you can inform your sponsors. Apart from the sign-out times, everyone stayed awake and in their rocking chairs the full 12 hours. Is that right?
2: Yeah.
4: Everybody but Jay and Barrett.
1: Whoa, don't blame me. I have sleep apnea.
2: Of course.
6: There's no blame. You did your best. All right, I'll see you all back here tonight at 5.
1: Okay, bye.
7: Bye, Mr. Whitaker.
4: Thanks, Mr. Whitaker.
7: Mr. Whitaker assumed we would go home to rest, but there's no sleep for a detective with an unsolved case.
4: Which meant that I didn't get any sleep either.
7: You betcha. Matthew and I looked at the clipboard with the timesheet, and a curious fact emerged. Priscilla had logged out every hour for 10 minutes at a time.
9: I explained that to you.
7: I'm telling the story. So, 10 minutes at a time gave her ample opportunity to snag the falcon when no one was looking, stash the malt balls somewhere, and snack them down every hour on the hour. That made her suspect number one.
4: You were never suspect number one for me, Priscilla.
2: Yeah, me neither.
9: Thanks, guys. But I noticed you still came with Emily to my house and knocked on my bedroom window, Matthew.
6: Her bedroom window? Was that upstairs or downstairs?
9: Emily? Matthew? What are you guys doing in my tree?
7: We need to ask you some questions.
9: Wait, this isn't about the candy, is it?
4: According to the log, you took more restroom breaks than a hyperactive puppy.
9: Is that a crime?
7: No, but it does show opportunity.
4: And you're a girl, and girls like chocolate, which is a motive.
9: Not all girls like chocolate, Mr. Stereotyper. Especially this one. I'm allergic to chocolate.
7: You're kidding.
9: Why would I kid about that? I'm allergic to a lot of things. Is that good enough for you, or would you like a doctor's note?
7: Well, if you have one...
4: No, Emily, we don't need one. Can we go home now?
7: Not a chance. We have to interrogate the others, too. Sorry to wake you, Priscilla. See you later.
4: See ya.
9: By the way, it's probably nothing, but I did notice something unusual.
7: What?
9: When I logged out to use the restroom at 11, 12, 1, 2 o'clock, Jay was off his rocker.
4: That sounds normal to me.
7: Was he taking a bathroom break?
9: If he was, the log didn't show it. But I noticed when he came back that he was holding his stomach. You know? Like you do when you have a stomachache.
4: Maybe he did have a stomachache.
7: But why?
4: Because that's what happens after you eat 6 bags of corn chips.
7: Or a piñata of malted milk balls.
9: Mm-hmm.
4: Well done, Priscilla. I think you just solved the case.
9: Great. Bye.
4: Now, maybe I can finally get some shut-eye.
7: Not so fast, Matthew.
9: Aww.
7: We're not done with this investigation. Like Mr. Whitaker said, we can't accuse anyone without evidence. We need to talk to Jay.
1: She said what?
7: Priscilla said that you had a stomachache, the kind that could have been caused by eating too many chocolate malt balls.
1: Unbelievable.
7: Is it?
1: Yes!
4: So, you didn't have a stomachache?
1: Oh, no, I definitely had a stomachache.
7: Why?
1: Because of your rock-a-thon. I can usually hold a silo's worth of corn dogs and spicy ranch-flavored chips. But when you combine that with rocking back and forth for 12 straight hours, guess what you get?
4: A stomachache?
1: Bingo. It's funny, though. I notice in Priscilla's story that she left out one very important detail.
4: What's that?
1: When I came back from the restroom, she and Barrett were in the hallway talking. Unless I'm very much mistaken, Priscilla handed Barrett a chocolate malt ball.
0: Wait a minute. Why didn't you say this at wit's end?
1: Me? Nuh-uh. I'm no stool pigeon. Goodbye.
0: Priscilla held back on us.
4: And so did Barrett. But that's good news.
0: How is that good news?
4: Since he's your brother, you can go home and talk to him. By yourself. Huh. See ya.
0: Uh-uh. Forget it. You're not done until I'm done.
10: 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We always love hearing from you.
0: It's hard enough confronting your big brother about things like his smelly socks left in the microwave.
2: Oh, hey, that was for an experiment.
0: But it's worse when it comes to the suspicion of thievery. He handled it well, though, didn't he, Matthew?
4: Pretty much like I expected.
2: You're accusing me? Get off it. You're definitely following the wrong set of breadcrumbs.
0: Then why were you eating a malted milk ball?
2: Priscilla found one on the floor. We figured they fell out when Mr. Whitaker hung the piñata.
0: Why didn't you say anything about it?
2: Because I knew you'd do what you're doing now. Make a big fuss over nothing. Satisfied?
0: Not really. And for the record, I think losing trust in someone is worth making a big fuss over.
2: Duly noted. But could you at least learn to sugarcoat it?
4: Emily? Sugarcoat something? I'd like to witness that.
0: Huh. Wait a minute. That's it!
4: What? What's it?
0: It was right in front of me and I didn't even see it!
2: Hold on. What's going on?
4: Look, if you're going to be cryptic, then I'm going home to bed. In fact, I'm going home whether you're going to be cryptic or not.
0: Fine. Just be at wit's end at 5.
2: What did I miss just now?
4: Beats me. She's your sister.
0: And that brings us to right now, the present. I believe I have deduced our culprit.
6: Well, you know, Emily, while I appreciate your fine detective work, I don't think any of you could have taken the malt balls. You were awake. Someone would have seen.
0: Please, Mr. Whitaker, bear with me. Barrett? Hand me that coat off the hook there.
3: Wait a minute, that's my coat.
0: That's right, Nelson.
6: Well, now hold on, Emily. You should explain.
0: Well, Nelson wore his big winter jacket to keep warm instead of using the blankets.
3: So? Blankets slip around too much.
0: Right. And a coat is useful for other things.
1: Like eating malt balls. I knew it was you.
0: Mm-hmm. You asked for proof, Mr. Whitaker. Well, I was thinking about Nelson's coat when he first came in and how comfortable it looked.
6: Mm?
0: It was all cushiony and smooth and had all these neat pockets.
6: Okay.
0: And here we are, hours later, and it looks bumpy. Nelson, may I see your coat, please?
3: I'd rather not.
6: Go ahead and give her the coat, Nelson.
2: Yeah.
3: Oh, here.
0: I'd just like to check the lining on the inside. It snaps in, right?
3: I don't...
0: Let's see.
3: Oh,
2: man.
3: This is bad.
1: Apprehend him!
0: There you are, everyone. Another case solved by the Jones and Parker Detective Agency. You can applaud anytime.
2: Great job, Emily.
3: But I didn't do it.
1: Right. Then how do you explain all those malted milk balls?
3: I bought them.
0: Yeah, sure.
1: Good try. Actually, it is kind of a good try.
3: Really, I did. I felt bad about how things turned out this morning. It was like all of the specialness of doing something good for the orphans was lost because the candy went missing. And I should have seen whoever took it, but I was listening to music with my headphones and reading and I kind of get in my own world sometimes. But anyway, I thought I'd buy some malt balls, bring them here tonight, and put them somewhere so we could find them. Then everything would be okay again. I could tell Mr. Whitaker was disappointed with us this morning. I thought this would help.
0: Yeah, you expect us to believe that?
3: Yes, why would I carry stolen malt balls around all day and bring them back here so you'd catch me?
2: That is a very good question, guys. Mm. Why did you, Nelson?
3: I didn't.
1: Sure.
3: Yeah.
6: Actually, Nelson didn't take the malt balls. He's telling the truth.
3: What?
1: Confused. What?
0: But he had to. He was my last suspect.
6: You missed one, Emily.
0: Who?
6: Me. I took the malt balls.
3: Oh. What?
0: You?
1: My head just exploded.
0: Why?
6: I came in to check on you all several times between 4 and 7 this morning when everyone was supposed to be rocking. Each time I came in, You were all asleep or in the bathroom, but not

0: rocking. All except Nelson, that is. But like he said, he was busy and didn't see me. So I took the malt balls. I thought it would force you all to admit that you hadn't really done what you said you'd do. After all, how could someone break open the piñata and take the malt balls if you were awake?
1: That's so clever. Nice one.
2: I'm sorry, Mr. Whitaker. I tried staying awake. I even had 4 cups of coffee, and I hate coffee.
3: I tried splashing water on my face every hour for the longest time, but I eventually wound up falling asleep in there.
0: I don't mind you falling asleep. I knew it'd be difficult to stay up the whole night, but I do expect you all to be honest. The log says that you rocked the entire night. But that's not really the case, is it?
4: No. I just wanted to raise more money is all.
0: Matthew, the only money that God will honor is the money that you come by honestly.
4: Yes, sir.
0: And I think you all owe Nelson an apology. He's the only one who actually did stay awake all night.
5: Sorry, Nelson.
1: Yeah, sorry.
6: It's okay, thanks.
1: Hey, wait a minute. I didn't do anything wrong this time. I admitted I fell asleep. Good for me.
7: Yeah, enjoy it while you can.
0: So, shall we tally up your real rockathon hours?
7: Yeah, all right.
8: I vote that we do it after we devour these chocolate malt balls. What do you say, Mr. Whitaker?
0: Well, you bought them. Do you think everyone deserves them?
8: Oh, I guess not. But I'm willing to share anyway. Yeah.
0: In that case, ready, set, go.
9: In Psalm 139, David asks, God, where can I go from your spirit? Where can I flee from your presence? If I go up to the heavens, you are there. If I make my bed in the depths, you are there. In other words, there's nowhere we can hide from God. He knows everything we think and sees everything we do. That's why it's important to tell the truth all the time, not only in the big things, but even in the small things, even when we think no one else is paying attention. That's the way to live a life that honors God in every way. So what did you think of today's episode? Write to me at Adventures in Odyssey, Colorado Springs, Colorado, 80995. In Canada, that address is Box 9800, Vancouver, BC, V6B4G3. 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It's called The Malted Milk Ball Falcon. Adventures in Odyssey is a presentation of Focus on the Family. Today's episode was written by Kirby Atkins and Dave Arnold, with sound design by Christopher Deal, and music by John Campbell. Our cast included Christina Pacelli, Andre Stoika, Zach Callison, and Whit Hertford. And I'm Chris, hoping you'll join us again next time for more Adventures in Odyssey. Is anyone going to eat that last malt ball?
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0: Well, hello there. It's good to have you back. You're always welcome here at Lamplighter Theatre. On our last visit...
1: I don't know, Harry. I don't see me ever changing much.
2: When you belong to Christ, he does the changing inside you. You just gotta ask him.
1: Jesus? Harry, my friend here, he tells me that you can help me change.
3: See that window? You're gonna climb through it, open the trunk, and take all the money you see inside.
1: Pa, this is Harry's family. Don't make me do this.
3: You stop acting like a little girl and climb in that window.
1: Where's that trunk?
4: What's this?
5: That's the handkerchief I made for Clapham.
6: Clapham?
2: Father, you're not thinking that.
6: Harry, we have to consider it. We need to share this evidence with the sheriff, I'm afraid.
7: Sheriff? Norman, we're investigating a theft. Now, what do we have here? Hiding under your mattress.
1: I stole the money, Sheriff.
7: Well, you're going to jail.
1: Pa?
7: You break.

0: They took him right away.
1: I can't believe this is happening. How could Clapham do such a thing to us?
0: Do you really believe he did it?
1: I don't know.
0: Because I don't believe a word of it. Clapham is far from perfect, but he never liked thieving. And the only reason he did it was because his father made him.
1: But what about Mr. Smith?
0: Clapham confessed his sin, both to God and to me. He asked the Lord to give him a new heart. He returned the money to Mr. Smith, although Mr. Smith never paid Clapham for a month's worth of work.
1: So, you think Clapham is innocent?
0: I can tell you firsthand, Clapham is walking straight now.
1: I really want to believe that he didn't take the money, but I can't deny the evidence either. We heard him in Lucy's room, we found his handkerchief with his initials, and the sheriff found the money under his bed.
0: I know all that. He does have a shady history, sure. I still don't believe it, though. I don't know, maybe I'm naive, but Clapham's my friend, and I'd rather be loyal and wrong than unfaithful and right.
2: Standing here?
3: You're expecting an ocean view?
4: You are leaving a boy in here with us?
3: Yeah, when you commit adult crimes, you pay adult penalties.
4: A boy has no business being in the same prison with men like this.
3: Yeah, not my decision. Enjoy your stay, boy.
5: Oh, look at this, Galoo. We have a new servant. I mean, a roommate. And a new friend, I dare say.
4: Stay away from him, Slocum.
5: Oh, DeLue, you always take my fun away.
4: Come here, son. What is your name?
2: Clapham Dunn.
4: My name is DeLue. Do not pay any attention to him.
5: Well, just how's he going to do that, huh, DeLue? I'm not going nowhere for the next 30 years. I think we're going to get to know each other just fine.
2: I'm only in here for two.
5: Yeah, well, they tend to forget about us back here. 28 years could pass without them ever realizing they were supposed to let you go.
4: Slocum, put a pillow over your head and forget you exist.
5: Blah, blah. I put a pillow over your head, you old Frenchman.
4: Stay in your corner. Son, why are you here?
2: I betrayed a friend.
4: And you were sentenced to 2 years?
2: It's good that I'm in here. It means I can't hurt people no more.
4: You have no control over hurting people?
2: No, sir. It's in my blood.
4: How so?
2: My grandpa was a thief. So was my pa. They were both criminals on board the ship Commerce, although grandpa was killed when it wrecked.
4: Commerce? What was your grandfather's name?
2: Felix Hale.
4: Hmm.
2: I tried to change, but I can't. I had a black heart since I was born.
4: You tried to change, huh?
2: Yeah. I prayed some. With my friend Harry.
4: So, you are a believer in God. You're his child?
2: I tried to be. From the looks of things, I expect God didn't even hear me praying.
5: God helps those who help themselves. That's my religion.
4: Pay no attention to him, my son. I, too, am a child of God. And now I know for what reason God has placed me in this temporary torment. It is for you to learn from me that it is good to be afflicted, that you might learn his word and his ways.
2: I don't know if I believe that.
4: Well, it looks like we are going to be spending quite a bit of time together. Perhaps I can help you believe.
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5: Clapham, my friend. Play cards with me?
0: No.
5: You've been here for 6 months, boy, and you haven't played yet. What's wrong with you?
4: Slocum, he won't play with you because he learns that bad company corrupts good character.
5: I am not trying to take over the poor boy's soul. I am only interested in passing the time with the game.
4: He knows not to trust you.
5: Oh, yeah? And why does he trust you?
0: Because he's trying to help me. You're trying to cheat me.
5: Huh. Guard's coming. Is it lunchtime already?
16: Hello.
4: We?
16: This came for you.
4: Thank you.
5: He gets presents.
0: What is it?
4: It's something for you.
5: You got something to read? How did you manage that?
4: Unlike you, I have the ability to make friends. Good seed can be sown even in prison.
0: Yeah, I seen one of these at Mr. Smith's shop. It's a record book.
4: Exactly. But this one doesn't record numbers. This is a record of a shipwreck.
0: A shipwreck? You mean...
4: I remember you speaking of your grandfather and father being on the ship Commerce. And I recalled that I had heard the story.
0: You knew about the Commerce?
4: Oui. I had read the story about it written by a man who was on board.
0: This is the story?
4: Oui.
0: Will you read it to me?
4: But of course. Let's see. The Commerce was designated to carry prisoners. She was a good ship with a good captain.

0: cry, little one. We have a long trip ahead of us. Go to sleep.
1: Marie.
0: Yes, Captain Hale.
1: How's he doing?
0: A bit fussy, but he is away from home. It is natural. I believe the rocking of the ship will calm him.
1: Well, thank you for coming with us to take care of him. His mother would have wanted him to have proper care on such a voyage. And I have all that I can do to keep us on course.
0: Captain Hale, if I may ask, why did you choose to bring him on board?
1: Well, once we drop off the prisoners in Boston, I plan to take the ship to Maine and settle there.
0: Oh, that would be wonderful.
1: You are welcome to come along. You will need a nanny.
0: Thank you for the offer. I will think it over.
1: Well, we have a storm brewing. I should return to deck.
0: Yes, Captain.
2: Ship, we're heading into the rocks!

0: I'm alive. Where is everyone? Hey, is anyone here? Anyone alive? What reason would I be spared and the others perish?
1: Hello?
0: Who are you?
1: Name's Lorenzo. Second mate. Looks like you and I are the only ones who survived. I'm gonna go see if I can find some drinking water.
0: Hey, maybe there's some rum. What? The baby. Hold on, boy. All right, calm down. The storm's over. What am I gonna do with you? Wonder what you would go for on the black market. I can fetch a few coins for you, I think. All right, let's go, little one. It's time to cash you in.
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3: With SRN News, I'm Michael Harrington in Washington. Perhaps a new chance for peace in Iran. President Trump returned early to the White House last night, leaving Camp David a day ahead of his normal time to look over a new proposal from Iran for a peace deal. The Iranians said they conveyed the conditions to the U.S. through Qatar, and they are awaiting the president's response. He hasn't said very much officially, but Fox News reports that he is open to suggestions. The White House says its government-wide fraud crackdown is delivering major results for American taxpayers. Correspondent Bernie Bennett explains.
4: The Trump administration's fiscal year 2026 task force docket reports some $245 billion in estimated fraud recovery since January of 2025. Officials say just under $63 billion in fraud was stopped on an annualized basis, with $59 billion recovered through indictments and settlements. The docket lists 25 documented actions, including charges, suspensions, and new policies. Bernie Bennett reporting.
3: James Tallarico's lead in the Texas Senate race may not be as strong as media reports suggest, and new questions are being put to his campaign and putting that campaign under pressure. Here's correspondent Bob Agnew.
5: Some political observers are challenging a Siena poll showing Tallarico ahead of Ken Paxton, citing its small sample size. They question Tallarico's claims of rejecting billionaire and dark money, pointing to high-dollar donors and Hollywood fundraisers. And an undercover video appears to show a pro-Tallarico PAC paying organizers $25 per voter contacted, raising possible legal concerns. Paxton is demanding answers as the Texas Senate battle heats up. Bob Agnew reporting.
3: Russian officials say Ukrainian forces launched over 1,000 drones at Russia this morning, including hundreds targeting Moscow, the biggest attack on that city ever. This is SRN News.
6: Did you know that loving your neighbor is mentioned 13 times in the Bible? That's a lot of love we're supposed to direct to the people who live right next door to us. Could it be that God wants to make a point? People in the Bible constantly ask Jesus, who is our neighbor? Why should we love them? How do we love them? Jesus answered them all, and his message never swayed. All people are our neighbor. We're to love them because they are God's creation, just as we are. We love them by visiting the sick, feeding the hungry, treating them as we would treat ourselves. 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We'd love to hear from you. Thank you so much for your time, and may God bless you.
3: Court cases involving Twin Cities churches and immigration enforcement highlight how the acrimonious debate continues to roil faith communities in Minnesota. More than three dozen anti-Trump protesters have asked for their charges to be dismissed after they disrupted a worship service at St. Paul Church. A spokesman to the congregation says, quote, "Nobody has the right to storm a church. The invasion traumatically impacted the life of the church family." In a separate case, a liberal Minnesota Baptist church is asking for the government to be reprimanded for allegedly spying on protest-related activity on its property. A coalition of more than 50 Jewish organizations around the globe have signed a declaration stating that opposition to Zionism amounts to anti-Semitism. The declaration states that, quote, "Zionism is part of Jewish identity. We will not allow others to define it for us. William Daroff, CEO of the Conference of Presidents of Major American Jewish Organizations. This is SRN News. College football, Lane Kiffin's new team at LSU could not deny Trinidad Chambliss Saturday. The quarterback Kiffin helped transform into a star at Ole Miss. Passed for 363 yards, two touchdowns, and ran for a tie-breaking score in the fourth quarter. Number 8 Ole Miss delighted a crowd that was already revved up about Kiffin's return with a 32-24 victory over the 7th-ranked Tigers. LSU stormed back from a 24-7 halftime deficit to tie the game. The new Lucas Museum of Narrative Art opens to the public on Tuesday in Los Angeles. The $1 billion project has become the life's work of Star Wars creator George Lucas and his wife Melody Hobson. The museum features a mix of populist and fine art, including works by Norman Rockwell and Banksy. Outside, visitors can see sculptures like Princess Leia choking Jabba the Hutt from Return of the Jedi. This is SRN News.
2: Here's Jesus' teaching on leadership from Matthew 20. 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Matthew 20, verses 27 and 28, Jesus' words offering perspective for life.
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0: You are listening now to The More Abundant Life. My name is Adrian Westney Jr., your host, and it's my privilege to welcome you to another edition of The More Abundant Life today. I hope that you will stay with us for the rest of our program and enjoy all that we have to offer. We've got an inspiring message, one that's actually very encouraging, and it's going to be inspirational also as we consider this time of the year and starting afresh, starting new. Dr. Phipps has something prepared for us today that is really, really great. Before we get to that message, I just want to update you about some things that are happening at The More Abundant Life. The More Abundant Life will be undergoing a transition this month. For the past 14 years, I have had the privilege to serve as the announcer and producer for The More Abundant Life. And I will be leaving and will be replaced by another production and leadership team here at The More Abundant Life. There is a change that's going to happen, and the good news is that The More Abundant Life is going to continue, even though I'm not going to be at the helm of The More Abundant Life. It's just been a wonderful time working with Dr. Phipps in this program and in this post at The More Abundant Life. And I've been blessed by so many of the messages that we've heard, we've presented, and the music that we've been involved in producing and presenting also. I hope that as you proceed through this program and the program in the coming weeks, you'll keep your ears open and you'll hear some more about the transition that will happen here at The More Abundant Life. Now we're going to get to the message for today, the message entitled New Directions by Dr. Wentley Phipps. This is going to be message number 606 in our series. And at the end of the program, I'm going to say some more about the transition and the timing of everything. So stay tuned for that. Here now is Dr. Wentley Phipps.
1: Bible says, by faith, Abraham, when he was called to go out into a place which he should after receive for an inheritance, obeyed. And he went out not knowing whither he went. By faith, he sojourned in the land of promise, as in a strange country, dwelling in tabernacles with Isaac and Jacob, the heirs with him of the same promise. For he looked for a city which hath foundation, whose builder and maker is God. Thank God for his word today. My message this morning, new paths, new directions. New paths, new directions. This 11th chapter of Hebrews is known among Bible scholars as the Faith Hall of Fame. Now that's a hall of fame to aspire to. Among those recognized there are those for whom the mere mention of their names awakens the faith of the faithless. Names like Abel and Enoch, Noah, Gideon, Barak, David, and Samson. I must tell you that I have always been intrigued and encouraged by the fact that Rahab the harlot, a woman who was a whore, is mentioned here in God's Faith Hall of Fame. Hallelujah. It is as though God is saying something to us about the value he places on every soul. It is as though God is saying something to us about the depths to which his redemptive power will reach to rescue one trapped by a life of sin. To me, it is as though God, in including Rahab, is telling us something about himself and about the possibilities of our own soul salvation, the possibilities of our own deliverance and recovery from profound moral falls. Hallelujah. Somebody ought to rejoice this morning that someone can recover from such a profound moral fall and end up in God's faith hall of fame. Make no mistake about it, there is no glory in a fall. Only glory is what God can do in spite of a fall. The scriptures say sin need not abound for God to receive greater glory. In this, the 11th chapter of Hebrews, two names are given honorable mention. They are Moses and Abraham. Both Moses and Abraham had several things in common. The first I find very significant, that both Abraham and Moses were called by God friends. Of Moses it was written, Exodus 33:11, and the Lord spake unto Moses face to face as a man speaketh unto his friend. God himself called Abraham friend. Isaiah 41:8, but thou Israel art my servant, Jacob whom I have chosen, the seed of Abraham, my friend. Yes, yes. Another thing Abraham and Moses shared was a pioneering spirit. Both dared to explore the unknown in search of a brighter future for themselves and their kindred, their families, and their people. Both believed God had prepared for them a bright future, and that to find that future, they had to journey into a dim unknown. Moses, he searched for what the Bible calls the promised land. Amen. Abraham looked for a city which hath foundations, whose builder and maker is God. Both of these men defied the logic and reasoning of their compatriots. Both were explorers. They were faith explorers. They were pioneers. And today I would like for you to consider this verse of scripture, verse 8, about this one whom scholars have dubbed the father of the faithful. Now, at first glance, it appears to us that there is nothing particularly special about Abraham. Nothing, it would seem, that would compel God to fix his eye upon Abraham. Before God called Abraham, we knew nothing about Abraham. We know now that Abraham lived in a land called Mesopotamia, a beautiful, fertile plain lying between the Tigris and the Euphrates River. We also know that Mesopotamia was a land of decadence and great evil. Mesopotamia was where the Tower of Babel was built. Mesopotamia was where puny men shook their fists of their primitive ideas of engineering in the face of God. They built their first skyscraper in rebellion against God. And God, with the wave of his hand, left those rebellious people in a state of Babel. Mesopotamia was a corrupt society, as corrupt as society can get. Some historians even believe that Mesopotamia was where men first bowed down to graven images. Even Jeremiah himself called Mesopotamia a land of graven images. In Jeremiah, if you have your Bibles, Jeremiah chapter 50, verse 38, Jeremiah said, "For it is the land of graven images." But he went on to say, and they are what? Mad about their idols. Wow. They're mad about their idols. Abraham and his family were devoted followers of the moon god. What god did I say? The moon god. But church, isn't it just like God to come to a heathen family to reveal himself, his will, his character, his purposes? Isn't it just like God to do the unexpected, to bypass the prideful, those who expect to be called? Isn't it just like God to reach past those people and to plant a vision of his will in the hearts of those who have not even had a vision of who he is. Sometimes God today still does it. He reaches down into the most vile of communities. He reaches down into the most degenerate of families. He reaches into homes where wickedness abounds, where generational curses have never been broken. This is the kind of God you serve. When he wants a servant, sometimes he reaches past the expected, those who have dressed up and cologne down. And he reaches past them into the muck and mire, and he plucks out souls like brands plucked out of a fire. Personally, I think God has always found delight in showing the world that his hand is not so short that he can't save to the uttermost. I think God delights in just reaching down where people have given up and pulling up souls. It was into this wild and wicked place called Mesopotamia that God went looking for a servant with a spirit of faith and adventure. What is so amazing to me is that Abraham wasn't searching for God. God was searching for Abraham. It was God who called out to Abraham. It was God who began the interaction with Abraham. It was God who reached out to Abraham and called him to a greater future. But more than that, God wanted to have a relationship with Abraham. God could see worth and potential in Mesopotamia. And he wanted a friendship. And are you listening to me? So he reached past the church looking for a friend. Isn't it just like it? God said, Abraham, get thee out of thy country, from thy kindred, from thy father's house into a land. You'll find out Genesis 12, verse 1. And from thy father's house into a land that I will show thee, and I will make of thee a great nation. I will bless thee, make thy name great, and thou shalt be a blessing. I will bless them that bless thee and curse them that curseth thee. And in thee shall all families of the earth be blessed. And then verse 4 of Genesis 12. So Abraham departed as the Lord had spoken unto him. Praise God. God saw in Abraham, brothers and sisters, a quality he looks for in every man and every woman. The ability to be guided by a compass called faith. And God gave me this on the way to church this morning. I love telling people that because I acknowledge that sometimes thoughts come that are so wonderful that I know I didn't have the wisdom to think them up myself. God gave me this on the way to church this morning. If you don't like adventure, the life of faith is not for you. If you're not one for adventure, you're in the wrong church. The life of faith is not for you. Abraham was 70 years old when God said to him, okay, Abraham, saddle up. Wait a minute, Lord, 70, pack up. Leave your land of your birth, leave your loved ones, move away from all that is familiar, make a complete break with your old life. If you don't like an adventure, brothers and sisters, the life of faith is not for you. Abraham, I want you to leave the Ur of the Chaldees for a destination. In time, I will confirm it to you. The Clear Word Bible says it this way. I love it. God said to Abraham, leave this city, move on to the land that I will show you because you're still living too close to your relatives. Woo! My plan is to make a great nation from your descendants, and I will bless you through you. All nations of the earth will be blessed. Church, now, those promises God made to Abraham were really monumental during that time and particularly for that culture. You see, God's first promise to Abraham was one of land. Was what? Land. In biblical days, land was everything. Land was so important to the Hebrew people then, and check it out, it still is today. Not only did God promise Abraham land, but he also promised him many children to carry on his name. One night, God took Abraham out under the stars and said, look here, your descendants will be as numerous as the stars of the heavens. This promise to Abraham of land and of children was a promise of prosperity. It was a promise of hope. Church, God did not call Abraham to enter the ministry. He called him to obey and follow. God didn't call him to a seminary. He said, no, hallelujah. You want a real godly degree? Follow me. He didn't call him the pastor of church. God called Abraham and said, just simply follow me. Gather your family in faith and follow where I lead. Now, this was a serious decision. God was asking Abraham, for when you say goodbye to family, you never know how you'll be accepted by strangers. Will they be hospitable? Will they be kind? You never know. Sometimes they are kinder than family. Help me, somebody. God's command to Abraham, get thee out of the country from thy kindred. God was even more specific. He said, leave your father's house. And that's no mean decision. Leave your country. Leave the land of your birth. And in the heart of most men and women lives what I call a native patriotism for the land from which you were born and bred and hail. To ask a man to leave his native land is a sacrifice of profound importance. The Canadian who lives up in the northern part of Canada loves the tundra. He loves the ice. I don't like ice. The Arab loves his desert sands. As for me, I love blue water, palm trees, and mangoes. Have you noticed when you ask people to describe paradise on earth, snow is never in that picture? Think about that for a moment. If you ever see a picture of paradise and you see snow and chalets, let me know. Just as God called Abraham and led him to travel new and unfamiliar territory, we too, brothers and sisters, are often called to begin new lives that are different than our past. We too are often called to begin a journey that will be unfamiliar to us. We are called to step out in faith like Abraham stepped out and follow God. And I love the way the English Bible says it, the old KJV. He went out and knew not whither. That's a nice word. Whither means he went out, didn't know where he was going. And God said to Abraham, I will bless you so that you can be a blessing. Brothers and sisters, God usually blesses you when he knows you'll be a blessing. Are you listening to me today? God blesses you when he knows you're going to be a blessing, because he knows it's hard for you to be a blessing when you haven't been blessed. Amen? So sometimes he blesses you so that you can be a blessing. What made Abraham so special was Abraham, the Bible says, by faith, when he was called, obeyed. He did what? Obeyed. He followed God, and everyone he encountered knew that God was with him. And it was a tough decision. He had no idea where he would end up. My goodness, how his faith journey would turn out. He didn't know if he would be robbed and beaten along the way. The only thing he knew was that God said, go, and he went. God said, leave your country, your people, your father's household. What a blessing it was for Abraham to know that God had a special purpose for him. You know, you can look at the cup half empty and half full. God says, go, that means he's got a plan. He's going to bless you. He wouldn't call you if he didn't call you to something. So when God says, pick up, go this direction, you ought to have a smile on your face. The Bible says, so Abraham left as the Lord had told him. Look at Genesis 12. He took his wife, Sarah, his nephew, Lot. Now, one writer suggests that Abraham did not do exactly as God had told him. He had a pattern of that, you know, even after he knew the Lord. But this writer suggests that Abraham, when God says, leave, remember he said to leave what? Your kindred, leave your family. Abraham wanted the security, some little something that said, I've got protection. I've got the security of my friends and family. I want to have people around me that know me and understand me. I want people of my same race, my same culture. I need, are you listening to me? I need the familiar. And that was a mistake. The problems caused by taking Lot along were many. That's the reason why when God calls you, sometimes he calls you away from family. You remember tensions arose between Abraham and Lot. Finally, they separated. And where did Lot end up? In Sodom. And what happened to Sodom? Burned up. At first, Abraham may have been slow to respond to God's call, church. Maybe it was the pull of his father, his fears. All we know is that God finally had to tap him on the shoulder, not just once, but twice. And some of us, God has to deal with us that way. He'll start out by calling us, and he'll whisper, come. And we won't hear. And then he'll tap us, and we still kind of, like, we don't hear. And then he'll shove us, and we still don't listen. And then he'll shout, and we still don't hear. And then he picks up a 2x4. God said, I'm going to get your attention now. And before you know it, you're flat on your back. Yes, yes. And there's nowhere else to look when you're flat on your back than up. Evelyn Underhill writes, Christian history looks glorious in retrospect, but it is made up of constant hard choices and unattractive tasks accepted under the pressure of God's will. Sometimes God's got to put pressure on you before you accept his will. And with Abraham's weaknesses, we know that God saw, even with his weaknesses, he saw in Abraham a man of faith. And Abraham believed the Lord, and the Bible said it was credited to him as righteousness. He struggled with believing at first, but the Bible says when he was called, he did what? Obeyed. He did what? Obeyed. And he went out not knowing which way he went. He didn't know which way he was to go. All he had was a compass of promise. Hallelujah. Sometimes that's the only compass you got. God promised me he was going to take care of me. And I'm going to step out in faith. What kind of a land is it, Lord? I'll show you, Abraham. Will the people be kind? I'll show you, Abraham. Which way, Lord?

0: east, the west. I'll show you, Abraham. Bible says he went out and knew not whither he went. Imagine the anxiety of Abraham. Church, he left behind the society and approbation of his friends. God did not tell him where he was going, what enemies he would meet, but he did tell him, hallelujah, that if you meet enemies, I'll take care of them. Remember, he said, I will bless those who bless you, and I will curse those who curse you. That means even when you're doing God's will, you're going to meet enemies. But God has already said, I'll take care of them. I will bless those who bless you, and I will curse those. Are you listening to me today? I came to ask you one question this morning. How do you respond to the new paths and new directions God is leading you to? How do you respond to the unknowns in your future? Some people are afraid of the future. Perhaps you know that little poem. It goes like this. Backward, turn backward of time in your flight. Make me a child again just for tonight. Somebody said, I may enter into a second childhood someday, but right now I don't want to be a child. It's not a good time to be a child. Someone said, I want to look forward, not behind. Some say there comes a point when you don't mind going back. You start feeling it. One man, when asked by a friend if he'd ever had a midlife crisis, said, brother, midlife? He said, at this point, I've got to back into midlife crisis. I'm beyond that now. Don't look back, brothers and sisters. Look ahead. Paul says, I forget those things which are behind and reach forth unto those things which are before you. I came to ask you today, how do you respond to the future God is preparing for you? You know, we love to try and live in the past. Turn on the radio, you go to the oldies and goodies station. Turn on the television, you're looking at the reruns. But how do you embrace the future God is preparing for you? Do you see the future as your enemy or as your friend? Joseph Parker once wrote, listen carefully, God holds the key of all unknown, and I am glad. For if other hands should hold the key, or if he trusted it to me, I would be sad. I don't need to know what's going to happen tomorrow. I'm not afraid of tomorrow. How do you embrace the future God is preparing for you? How do you approach the new paths and new directions? Remember, you can't see the future, but he does. And when you feel weak, he's powerful. When you're confused, his providence will guide you. How do you respond? I came to tell you today that God specializes in giving you new starts and new beginnings in life. Follow the Lord. He will lead you to a bright, fresh picture that sparkles in the morning. Everything will shine. Everything will be a thrill.
1: Well, that brings us to the end of the message for today. And we're close to the end of our program today. We've got a few more things to share with you. But I do hope that this message has been inspiring for you. And it's been inspirational for me, I know, and very helpful as we look forward, looking at new things. I hope that you have been inspired to look forward and move forward also. If you would like to obtain more information about what you have heard today here on The More Abundant Life, please send an email to moreabundantliferadio@gmail.com. 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Today's message number 606 in our series. As I mentioned before, it's been my privilege to have served here at The More Abundant Life for over 14 years, taking over when Charles Tapp left as announcer and producer. And I have been blessed to have done so and been involved in this matter.

0: I'm Chaplain Health Educator Dave Smith with a minute for your body and soul. In their book, Realized Religion, Theodore Chamberlain and Christopher Hall summarized scores of research projects by recognized scientists. Their book states that the scientific evidence convincingly demonstrates that the natural byproduct of religion is longer life, better physical and mental health, less divorce, less suicide, and less abuse of alcohol and other substances. That's exactly what the Creator promises when He advises us to do that which is right, and none of these diseases will come upon us. Body and Soul is a public service of Gordon Hospital of the Adventist Health System, reminding you that God cares about your body and soul.
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0: Hi, this is Johnny Erickson Tata of Johnny and Friends. 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
3: With SRN News, I'm Michael Harrington in Washington. President Trump returned to the White House earlier than expected last night after leaving Camp David in Maryland.
4: FoxNews.com says Mr. Trump's return comes as the administration weighs its next steps in the war with Iran. The president's early return also comes ahead of his upcoming trip to New York for the UN General Assembly. Iran says it has revealed conditions to the U.S. through Qatar for ending the war and is waiting for President Trump's response.
3: That's correspondent Andrew Stewart. Several of the nation's largest left-leaning voter engagement and racial justice organizations are now facing steep funding shortfalls and staffing cutbacks. We get that story from correspondent Bob Agnew.
5: The shortfalls are setting off alarms among Democratic strategists who are betting on high turnout efforts this fall. Their financial woes are surfacing just as voting is getting underway in a midterm election that will determine control of Congress for the final 2 years of President Trump's term. In response, the Democratic National Committee says it's making what it calls historic investments in organizing what may be an uphill battle to get out the vote. Bob Agnew reporting.
3: Saudi Arabia says Yemen's Houthi rebels tried to attack its capital with a ballistic missile Saturday. It was the first attack targeting Riyadh since the escalation in fighting between the Iran-backed Houthis and the Yemeni government forces backed by the Saudis. The statement says the Saudi-led coalition fighting the Houthis managed to shoot down the missile. A new lawsuit claims that Anthropic, OpenAI, SpaceX AI, and Google illegally agreed to slow their AI development. Filed in the U.S. District Court for the Northern District of California, the suit argues that this coordination violates antitrust laws. This is SRN News.

0: Thank you for listening to Life Talk Radio. 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
1: As anti-Semitism rises around the globe, a debate over Zionism has also begun, and it is most fiercely contested within the Jewish community itself. According to a poll by the Jewish Federations of North America, the vast majority of American Jews believe that Israel has the right to exist as a Jewish state. Yet only about a third of poll respondents identify as Zionists. This may be because many Jewish Americans think Zionism includes other beliefs, beliefs that they do not share. Police in Turkey have detained dozens of demonstrators who staged a protest outside a courthouse in Istanbul to demand the release of gay activists taken into custody last week. Turkish authorities are in the midst of a crackdown on multiple LGBT groups and individuals, detaining dozens of members and blocking the organization's websites. The Ministry of Justice says the crackdown is aimed at, quote, protecting children, the institution of the family, and public order. This is SRN News. A look ahead at the week on Wall Street.
2: Markets are getting updates this week on the housing market and jobs. The government releases data on sales of new homes for August on Thursday. That report also includes contracts for homes that are under construction. The U.S. housing market has been stymied as rising mortgage rates make it more expensive to buy a home. The weekly average rate on a 30-year fixed-rate home loan climbed to just below 7%. That's the highest level in more than a year and a half. The U.S. will also release its weekly report for new unemployment claims on Thursday. New claims for unemployment are an indication of how many workers are being laid off. Seth Sutel, New York.
1: In the NASCAR playoffs yesterday, Joey Logano led the final seven laps at Bristol Motor Speedway after seizing the lead from Carson Hocevar, who overshadowed the winner by getting in a boxing match with Ryan Blaney in the pits after the race. This is SRN News.
3: Here's Jesus' teaching on leadership from Matthew 20. 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For even I, the Son of Man, came here not to be served, but to serve others and to give my life as a ransom for many. Matthew 20, verses 27 and 28. Jesus' words offering perspective for life.
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staying in God's Word will help us get through a crazy and mixed up world. The name of the righteous is used in blessings, but the name of the wicked will rot. The wise in heart accept commands, but a chattering fool comes to ruin. Whoever walks in integrity walks securely, but whoever takes crooked paths will be found out. Proverbs 10, 7, 8, and 9. Right from God's Word.

We talk about prayer often on this program, and the reason why is because we have seen the power of prayer. Welcome to the program. We, the Murphy family, are proud to have a part in spreading God's word to the world. We simply want to remind you that our Lord and Savior will be coming back soon. Thank you for joining us. I'm Thomas Vincent Murphy.

awesome God we serve. This is Murph's Positive Reflections. I'm your host, Thomas Vincent Murphy. Once again, we want to thank you for taking time from your day to spend some time right here with us on Murph's Positive Reflections.

0: No doubt about it. He will be the strength in your life, but you must put him first. Keep him at the head of your life.
1: Hopelessness causes stress, and stress can lead to depression. It touches parents, children, our spouses, neighbors, and friends. One of the greatest mistakes people can make is to believe that because they feel so down, so depressed, so hopeless, it means that God has abandoned them. The biblical message of hope can offer us so much in contrast to a world that offers so little. All people at times face moments of extreme discouragement for any variety of reasons. No wonder then that the Word of God is filled with promises that can give all of us, no matter our situation, reasons to hope for a better future. If not in this world, then certainly in the next. The troubled soul can, by God's grace, gain hope with the vision of a caring God who promises us a world without any of the things that bring so much sadness to us in this one. May God bless you with peace and joy.

There are many people having a tough time nowadays, and we feel that we should do our part to give them hope. Let's take time for a short, silent prayer.

trials will come. In order to test our faithfulness and our loyalty to Him, God allows trials and obstacles as His chosen methods of discipline and His appointed conditions to help us reach our success and our salvation. The fact that we are called upon to endure trials shows that the Lord Jesus sees in us something precious which He desires to develop. If He saw nothing in us whereby He might glorify His name, He would not spend time in trying to refine us and clean us up. In mercy to us, He does not always place us in the easiest places. For if He did, in our own self-sufficiency, we would forget that the Lord is our helper in time of necessity. But He longs to show Himself to us in our emergencies and reveal the abundant supplies that are at our disposal. And disappointment and trial are permitted to come upon us that we may realize our own helplessness and learn to call upon the Lord for aid as a child when he is hungry and thirsty, calls upon his earthly father. All who follow the Lord's leading must expect to meet with disappointments and losses. The followers of Christ know little of the plots which Satan and his host are forming against them. But the Lord who sits in the heavens will overrule all these devices for the accomplishment of his deep purposes. The Lord allows his people to be subjected to the fiery ordeal of temptation, not because he takes pleasure in their distress and affliction, but because this process is essential to their final victory. The bright and cheerful side of our walk with God will be seen by all who are daily consecrated to God. We should not dishonor God by being mournful and sorrowful when trials come upon us, because all trials are to be received as educators, and they eventually will produce joy. There are Christians who think and speak altogether too much about the power of Satan. They think of him and pray about him, and they talk about him, and he looms up greater and greater in their imagination and in their minds. It is true that Satan is a powerful being, but thank God we have a mighty Savior who cast out the evil one from heaven. Satan is pleased when we magnify his power. Why not talk of Jesus? Why not magnify his power and his love instead of Satan's? The Savior is by the side of his tempted and tried ones. Never forget that. With him, there can be no such thing as failure, loss, or impossibility, or defeat. We can do all things through him who strengthens us, Philippians 4:13. So when temptations and trials come, do not wait to adjust all the difficulties, but look to Jesus, your helper. This is what we all should do when trials come. Excerpts for today's podcast were taken from the books Desire of Ages, Testimonies for the Church, The Faith I Live, Signs of the Times, and The Ministry of Healing. 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

living in this troubled world can be very hard to do. But as long as we have our Lord and Savior by our side, we will make it through. Thank you so much for joining us right here on Mirth's Positive Reflections. 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On behalf of Marianne Murphy and the Murphy family, this is Thomas Benson Murphy. God bless.

Today, family, we want to go ahead and get into the word. Is that all right? I invite you to stand with me to your feet as we go over quickly to the book of Luke, the book of St. Luke, and we're going to look together at chapter 23. St. Luke chapter 23, and I will begin reading here at verse number 13. And we will be perhaps a little more truncated than normally because on communion Sabbath, our sermon is actually in the sacraments. So again, I want to invite you to turn with me in your Bible to Luke chapter 23, and we will begin together at verse number 13. When you get there, let me hear you say, "Pastor, I'm there." Luke 23 and verse 13, and we'll kind of skip throughout the chapter just a little bit. The Bible says, when you get there, let me hear you say amen. The Bible says, "Then Pilate, when he had called together the chief priests, the rulers, and the people, he said to them, 'You have brought this man to me as one who misleads the people. And indeed, having examined him in your presence, I have found no fault in this man concerning those things of which you accuse him. No, neither did Herod, for I sent you back to him. And indeed, nothing deserving of death has been done by him. I will therefore chastise him and release him, for it was necessary for him to release one to them at the feast.' And they all cried at once, saying, 'Away with this man, and release to us Barabbas,' who had been thrown into prison for a certain rebellion made in the city and for murder. Pilate, therefore, wishing to release Jesus, again called out to them. But they shouted, saying, 'Crucify him, crucify him.' Then he said to them the third time." I mean, it's crazy. The world trying to counsel the church on the right thing. "Why? What evil has he done? I have found no reason for death in him. I will therefore chastise him and let him go." But they were insistent, demanding with a loud voice that he be crucified. And the voices of these men and the chief priests prevailed. So Pilate gave sentence that it should be as they requested. And they released to them the one they requested, for whom for rebellion and murder had been thrown into the prison. But he delivered Jesus to their will. Verse 39. Then one of the criminals who hanged blasphemed him, saying, "If you are the Christ, save yourself and us." But the other answering rebuked him, saying, "Do you not even fear God, seeing that you are under the same condemnation? And we indeed justly for receive the due reward for our deeds, but this man has done nothing wrong." Then he said to Jesus, "Lord, remember me when you come into your kingdom." And Jesus said to him, "Assuredly, I say unto you, today you will be with me in paradise." Today, saints, for just a little while, I want to talk to you under the subject, "He's already done enough." He's already done enough.

0: time together, let Jesus alone be praised. Bless us to this end, we ask. In the mighty name of Jesus, let those who believe say together, amen and amen. You may be seated in the house of the Lord. Again, talking under the subject, he's already done enough. You know, friends, one of the most celebrated artists of all time is Italian sculptor and painter Michelangelo. He is most well known for the sculpting of the patriarch David and the painting of the Sistine Chapel. But his self-declared best work is a lesser known piece called The Angel Inside the Marble. Legend has it that Michelangelo and his peers went in search of blocks of marble with which to carve their works. And it is told that his peers went in search of the best pieces of marble, the ones that were flawless with which to do their work. But a young Michelangelo found a discarded piece of marble on the trash heap. It was cracked and scarred, and it was deemed unsalvageable by the rest. But Michelangelo was drawn to this broken piece. And he is quoted as saying, "I see an angel inside the marble, and I won't stop chiseling until I set him free." And friends, this is deemed his most special work, not because it is better than the rest, but because of the condition it was in when he found it. And friends, can I suggest that in this I see the work of Jesus, because Jesus doesn't always look for the best and most flawless pieces, but God looks for those that have been discarded and left behind, those that seem like they cannot be saved. And friends, I believe that each and every one of us are sculptures of divine grace, because Jesus has seen a miracle in our mess, and he said, "I won't stop working on you until I set it free." And the larger issue is that, like Michelangelo, his best work is not always his most celebrated work. For some know him because he turned water into wine. Some only know him because he multiplied the fishes and the loaves. Some only know him because he stopped the storm on the sea. Some only know him because he raised Lazarus from the dead. But I want to say with unflinching conviction that his best work was not those that he healed, but his best work was done on a hill. You see, on a hill far away lie an old rugged cross. You see, his great work was not what he healed, but his great work was his substitution. His greatest work was his redemption. His greatest work is his intercession. And friends, I believe there ought to be an argument in the church, because all of us ought to be arguing, saying, "I'm his greatest work." Not because I'm better than anybody else, but because of the condition I was in when God found me. And is there seven folk that are thankful today that God doesn't just use the perfect, God doesn't just receive the flawless, but God uses messed up people like you and me? And so today, friends, as we unpack the story of Barabbas, friends, I need you to know that this story is filled with redemptive force. But the first thing it teaches us is that Satan is only loyal to himself. Now let me say it again for those in the back. I need you to get that Satan is only loyal to himself. Now, here in this brief story, we find Jesus being moved from Herod to Pilate, and from Pilate to Herod, and then back to Pilate. And both officials have concluded that this man has done nothing wrong or that which is deserving of death. And in an attempt not to break their own laws, they give the people the annual choice of releasing the offender of their selection. And see, Jesus in this moment is either jailed in the cell with or across from Barabbas and his partners. And the crowd at this moment is so disappointed in Jesus. And friends, they are frustrated because he refuses to overthrow the oppressive government of Rome. They're so mad that in unison, they declare, "Give us Barabbas," and with redundant repetition, they declare, "Crucify Jesus." And Jesus is led to the cross along with the partners of Barabbas. Now understand that the two men he are crucified with, they are the companions of Barabbas. In fact, my favorite author literally says that these men were recruited and influenced by Barabbas to participate in their crimes. In other words, friends, you've got to get that they are recruited by Barabbas. They are equipped by Barabbas. They are influenced by Barabbas. They are led by Barabbas into their crimes. But church, please take note that as soon as Barabbas is set free, he joyfully walks in his pardon by himself. In other words, notice that when Barabbas is set free, he does not advocate for one of them to be released. He does not say, "We came in as a group and we need to die as a group." He doesn't put his hand in a huddle and say, "All for one and one for all." But you got to notice that when Barabbas is set free, he gives his boys the deuces and goes about living his very best life. And friends, I need you to realize that in this moment, what Barabbas does is he reveals his character. For Barabbas leads them into trouble, but he leads them to suffer trouble by themselves. And see, friends, I need you to know that Barabbas in this moment becomes a type or a symbol of Satan, because Satan has a way of leading you into sin, but leaving you to suffer the consequences by yourself. And see, friends, this is what we must know about the enemy of good, that the enemy is only loyal to himself. Do I have a witness in this room today? I need somebody to know that you are simply a pawn to be used to advance dark purposes. Your value to him is temporary. You see, the enemy knows that he cannot overwhelm God, so his only recourse is to destroy those that have been created in his image. And like Barabbas, Satan has a way of recruiting you. He will influence you to sin. He will entice you to sin. He will proposition you to sin, but leave you to suffer the consequences by yourself. And let me just say this to all, but especially to my young people. Please note that the enemy will lead you into sin, but leave you to suffer the consequences by your lonesome. In other words, the enemy will lead you into fornication and leave you to raise the baby by yourself. The enemy will lead you to drink and get high and then leave you to deal with the DUI. The enemy will lead you into adultery, then leave you to suffer divorce by your lonesome. He will lead you to the casino and leave you to pay the debt by yourself. He has a way of leading you into the lie, but you're by yourself when the lie begins to fall apart. And the word to the church today is that sometimes we show too much loyalty to the one that creates the consequences, when my loyalty ought to be to the one that removes my consequences. In other words, I'm not going to be loyal to the one that gets me into trouble. My fidelity is going to be to the one that cushions my consequences and gets me out of my troubles. In fact, let me say it this way. I remember growing up in the summer times in North Florida, we had a group of cousins that would come and visit us from South Florida, and the houses would be full of kids. And I need to know, my cousins, I love them, but they had something different in them. Man, they had no fear of God or man, and they weren't afraid of a whooping like I was. And it's crazy because in the house, when you got that many kids, stuff was going to get broke and things were going gonna go awry. And there'll be times where my one cousin, he would dare me to say this and dare me to jump off the couch and dare you to say stuff to your parents. But when you get in the trouble, guess what? You suffer that spanking all by yourself. And I remember one day, I have an older cousin named Stretch, and they called him Stretch because he was tall, and he always kind of looked out for me. And one day, we did some craziness at my aunt's house, and some stuff got broken. And when my aunt got home and said, "Who did it?" before I could answer, my cousin Stretch stretched out his hand and said, "I did it," and he took the consequences in my behalf. And friends, I need you to know that on that day, all the energy in the house shifted because I was no longer loyal to the one that created consequences. I followed the one that stood in my place and took the consequence. And is there anybody thankful that we've got an elder brother that stretched forth his hands and he took your nails and received your consequences and he stood in your stead? Can the church say amen? The second thing that this story teaches us, hear me, church, is that we are saved by substitution. And see, friends, this idea is actually pervasive in everything that happens this dark Friday. Now, friends, you will recall, y'all still with me today, church? You'll recall that Jesus was crucified on the day of the Passover. Now, you've got to know that the government of Rome had some ninja civil strategies to help kind of keep the people in line and minimize the level of revolt that took place in the land. And understand, they put in place some concessions, and these concessions would operate like civil pressure nozzles to keep the rebellion or insurrection from getting too great. And actually what you see is they actually built some of these concessions into the Jewish theology. So you've got to recognize that every year around Passover, there would be a certain degree of angst against the government of Rome. And the reason the temperature would rise around Passover is because of what Passover represented. Remember, the Passover was a celebration of them being delivered from their oppressors in the land of Egypt. So every year around Passover, there would be a raising of the climate as people begin to talk the language of emancipation and freedom. And so what Pilate did was he put in place a measure that he would release one of the prisoners of their choosing to make them believe that the oppressors weren't that bad and that they were partners in their own governance. Are y'all still with me, church? And so, friends, I need you to get that on this particular Passover, prophecy is coming to fulfillment in every space. On this Passover, the type is meeting the anti-type, and the shadow is colliding with the reality. Because isn't it amazing that the Passover was an instance where the guilty Israelites would be set free by the blood of an innocent lamb? And here, as Barabbas is set free, remember that Jesus was innocent of insurrection. Barabbas was guilty of insurrection, but the guilty man was set free because the lamb took his place. And see, friends, I need y'all to know this, they're about the cross. Like, did you realize, friends of mine, the reason they were able to crucify Jesus so quickly was because they didn't have to cut a cross for Jesus. They didn't have to find timber for Jesus. They didn't have to measure a cross for Jesus because Jesus was simply nailed to the cross that had already been framed for the notorious Barabbas. In other words, the thing I learned about crosses is that they were not one size fit all. In many ways, they were custom to the dimensions of the offender that carried the cross. Have you ever wondered why Jesus collapsed under the weight of the cross and why Simeon had to carry it the rest of the way? The reason that Jesus could not carry the cross is that his cross was not framed with him in mind. In fact, scholars suggest that Barabbas was a man of large dimensions and the cross was suited for him. And the reason Jesus couldn't handle it was because it wasn't meant for him. And see, friends of mine, the reason this is critical is because when we look at the story of Barabbas, we wrongly identify with the suffering of Jesus. But in the story of Barabbas, our representative is not Jesus. Our representative is actually Barabbas. In other words, we don't identify with the spotless Lamb of God. We are represented by the one that was guilty, rightly prosecuted, had no leg to stand on, but guess what? He was set free because there was a substitute that stood in their place. And friends of mine, beloved, I believe that there, see, we've got to be mindful, friends, that we are not saved by osmosis. We are not saved by a divine gesture. Jesus didn't make our sins disappear. Jesus took our sins upon himself. And friends, I believe there would be a little bit more reverence in this service. I believe there would be a little more celebration in this service. I believe there would be a little bit more gratitude in this service if we recognize that sin did not just disappear, but our sin was applied to the God who took our place so that we are saved through substitution. And see, friends of mine, the immature need to recognize that when you eat the bread, when your molars cut it up, it represents his flesh that was cut asunder for you. When you drink the blood, it is representing the blood that was shed in your place. And so instead of worrying about how it tastes, maybe you ought to celebrate what it represents, a Savior that stood in your spot so that you might be saved. Third thing I want to say before I take my seat, and please hear me when I say this today, beloved. I believe that we don't appreciate the greatest work of Jesus like we should. Okay? See, one of the problems with the church is sometimes we only praise God appropriately for certain things, but we don't appreciate his greatest work. So can I frame this real quick? Remember Jesus' stated intention for coming. He says, I came to seek and save that which was lost. Did not Jesus say, my kingdom is not of this world. If it were, I would have fought for it. And see, the problem is Jesus, he told them, no man takes my life from me. I lay it down when I want to. And when I get ready, I'm gonna take it back up again. And see, Jesus is trying to help them know that he came to be Messiah, not avenger. And the call for Christ to be crucified stems from a fundamental misunderstanding of what his purpose was. Remember, I stated earlier that every year during the Passover, there's this talk about emancipation and this talk about freedom would begin to rise as they would recall to mind how God delivered them from their oppressors in the land of Egypt. But this year, what you have, Anselm, is a perfect storm, because what happened is the conversation around freedom is peaking. Simultaneously, Jesus' popularity has reached its apex as he has recently resurrected Lazarus from the dead. And that's why when they walk into Jerusalem the Sunday before this, with Lazarus rejoicing and leading the parade, they throw palm branches at his feet.
1: feet and they begin to cry, Hosanna. And friends, you've got to get the spirit that is in the air. There is a miasma of freedom that is in the air. There is a hope that begins to ricochet from one heart to the next. Finally, there is somebody of their own brother that has the power to overthrow the government of Rome. They, as the old folk would say, can feel their help coming on, and they're at a place that if he don't take the throne, they're going to force the throne upon him. And friends, y'all got to get it. The word is out that this cat turns water into wine. The word is out that this man opens blind eyes. The word is out that he gives the crippled their mobility back. The word is out that he even raises the dead back to life, and they have set themselves in place to be recipients of an exodus in their time. And the problem, church, is they set their expectations on what he could do, not what he said he would do.
2: 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We hope and pray that you've been blessed by this powerful message. 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
0: 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I want you to know, friends, that every single dime you give, we turn it right around, and it goes right back into the ministry so that we can make Jesus Christ known through the preaching of the gospel. 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

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September's theme is going to be entitled Faith Clocking In. 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
2: With SRN News, I'm Michael Harrington in Washington. President Trump returned a day early from Camp David last night to look over a proposal by the Iranians for an end to hostilities. Officials in Tehran say they had conveyed conditions to the U.S. through Qatar for ending the war and are awaiting the president's response. As artificial intelligence panic grows, one Trump advisor is urging the administration not to overreact. We get more from correspondent Richard Boyd.
3: Anthropic CEO Dario Amodei warns that advanced AI may pose serious risks. But David Sachs pushes back, arguing companies shouldn't use fear to demand cartels or government approval before launching products. Sachs says existing antitrust and product liability laws are enough, and that Washington should avoid unnecessary regulation. The bigger danger, he says, may be falling behind China. For President Trump, the message is simple. Keep America innovating and let Congress handle the rest. Richard Boyd reporting.
2: Democrats are doubling down in Michigan, pouring millions of dollars into a Senate race Republicans see as a major pickup opportunity. Correspondent Ron Taylor.
4: According to Axios, Senate Majority PAC aligned with Chuck Schumer is spending another $10 million to support Abdul El-Sayed, bringing his Michigan spending to $30 million. El-Sayed says every path to a Democratic Senate majority runs through Michigan. Republicans are backing former Congressman Mike Rogers and see the race as a chance to flip the seat. The massive spending signals Democrats may be worried about their candidate choices. Ron Taylor reporting.
2: North Korea has launched two short-range ballistic missiles toward the ocean today, according to South Korea's military. The launch comes 2 days after North Korea threatened to bolster its nuclear capabilities in response to what it calls U.S. hostilities. This is SRN News.
5: Little Katie, not quite 3 years old, was picking petals from one of Nana's rose bushes. Oh, Grandpa said, what do you think's going to happen when Nana finds out? I don't know, she said. She's not going to be happy, Grandpa went on. Well, I'll just go hide, said Katie. That's what Adam and Eve did after they disobeyed God. The Bible says they hid themselves. Why would they hide from their Creator, the one who loved them? That's the effects of disobedience. It puts up a wall between the one who's disobedient and the one to whom they should obey. God knew where they were. He always knows where we are, whether we are saint or sinner. You can run, but you can't hide. Disobedience has a larger negative effect than what we think. It creates fear, unrest, anger, jealousy, and discontent, resulting in heartache, hatred, and disease. God doesn't want us to hide. He wants to help us. This is Rod Bieber with Seed Time and Harvest.
2: The defeat of an assisted suicide bill in England this month can be credited in part to a coalition of clergymen and doctors. The leader of Catholics in England and Wales, Archbishop Richard Muff, condemned the legislation, as did the Church of England's Archbishop of Canterbury, Sarah Mullally. Medical colleges, including the Royal College of Physicians, raised serious questions, saying there were, quote, too many unanswered questions about the safeguarding of people with mental illness. This is the second time a suicide bill has been defeated in England in as many years. The Department of Health and Human Services is sending money to Alabama, Kansas, and West Virginia to strengthen the role of faith-based organizations and leaders in substance use prevention. It's part of the department's Strategic Prevention Framework, Partnerships for Success grants. HHS Secretary Robert F. Kennedy Jr. says, quote, every child deserves the chance to grow up free from addiction. Faith leaders are uniquely positioned. This is SRN News. The Texas Department of Transportation has paused issuing permits for flock cameras and other automated license plate readers along state roads.
6: The decision, directed by Governor Greg Abbott, doesn't affect cameras already installed. The agency confirmed the pause on Thursday. The cameras scan vehicles to compile license plate data, raising privacy concerns. Abbott's late August order blocked state funding for these cameras, leading to hundreds being shut down. City councils and county commissions have also unplugged cameras due to privacy concerns and misuse by law enforcement. Keith Peters reporting.
2: Today is Sunday, September the 20th. It's the 263rd day of 2026. On this date in history, 1946, the first Cannes Film Festival, lasting 16 days, opened in France. And on this date in 1964, the Beatles wrapped up their first full U.S. tour at Paramount Theater in New York. This is SRN News.
7: Here's Jesus' teaching on leadership from Matthew 20. 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For even I, the Son of Man, came here not to be served, but to serve others and to give my life as a ransom for many. Matthew 20, verses 27 and 28. Jesus' words offering perspective for life.
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10: 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Well, what a treat today to have my friend John Reinhardt back on the program. John is the founder and CEO of Gospel Patrons, a nonprofit ministry that inspires business and professional leaders to use their unique gifts and resources for God's kingdom. John, great to have you here.
11: Thanks so much, Rob. Great to be with you.
10: John, you recently wrote about Phoebe for our special edition of Faithful Steward, focused on women stewarding wealth, and we'll get to her story in a moment, but first, I want you to unpack the term gospel patron and what God has been doing in and through you and your wife, Renee, and this incredible ministry now for many years.
11: Yeah, thank you so much. Gospel patron was a term foreign to me initially. I heard about it through a businessman in Sydney, Australia. And for me, it was helpful to understand that throughout history, God has used business and professional leaders behind the scenes to fuel and spread the momentum of his kingdom. And so a gospel patron is someone who's going to be generous, oftentimes gifted in generosity, gifted in business, and they're standing alongside those leaders who proclaim the gospel. They're involved relationally, they're involved financially, but they're there as a partner and support in the work. And what we see in Luke chapter 8 was that Jesus himself had gospel patrons. His ministry was funded by three women named Mary, Joanna, and Susanna, who provided for him out of their means.
10: Yeah, and that's a detail we can often miss in God's word. But John, I know you have been so faithful to tell the stories of the gospel patrons throughout the decades. And really, for every gospel proclaimer on the front lines, there are gospel patrons behind them, right?
11: That's right. All throughout history, they are sort of these footnotes. And yet we see their names in scripture, but they're often the names that we read right over. And yet it wouldn't have happened. The great things that God does throughout history have always been supported by gospel patrons.
12: Incredible. Folks, pick up the book by this title, Gospel Patrons, written by John Reinhart. It is a must read. And then go to gospelpatrons.org to learn about this ministry. You will be blessed by it. All right. In Romans 16, 1 and 2, Paul introduces us to Phoebe. John, what do those verses tell us about who she was and the role that she played?
11: Romans 16 is the final chapter of Paul's most significant letter. It has been this theological masterpiece for the church in Rome that he longed to get to. And when we get to the final chapter, he lists 27 different names of people to greet and say hello to in Rome. But the first one is this woman named Phoebe. Phoebe is most likely hand-carrying the first copy of Romans to the church in Rome that Paul longed to see himself, and he trusts her to carry it. So she's the one where Paul says, greet her and treat her in a manner worthy of the saints because she's been a patron of many. And then he says, of myself as well.
12: Let's unpack that a bit more. I love this. What does it say to us that Paul entrusts a letter as important as Romans to Phoebe and not one of the other apostles?
11: Yeah, Paul trusted her. She must have, obviously there's a backstory here that we don't get all the details for,
12: sure.
11: But he's entrusting this really significant task to her, probably because she had wealth and therefore she may have had security detail to travel with her the 800 miles to Rome.
12: Wow.
11: It seems that he's had a lot of experience with her in the past. I imagine that throughout Paul's ministry, there were times that he made tents and helped to provide for his own ministry. And then at other times, it seems that people like Phoebe and sometimes Priscilla and Aquila come alongside the Apostle Paul and say, you know, your tents are okay, but what you're really good at is writing books of the New Testament. What you're really good at is preaching sermons and planting churches. And so we want to free you up to do that. Our generosity will be the fuel in the tank for you to do what God's ultimately made and called you to do. And so Paul trusts her at a really deep level.
12: Incredible. Folks, we're talking about Phoebe and the role she played in Paul's ministry, but here's the big idea. We want you to think and pray about your role in furthering the gospel. Perhaps you're a gospel patron yourself. We're going to continue to unpack all of this just around the corner. John Reinhart's here today. He's the CEO of Gospel Patrons, and you can learn more at gospelpatrons.org. 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Back with more after this.
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12: Women have played a vital role in advancing the gospel from the very beginning. We're so glad to have you with us today. I'm Rob West. 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We're talking about Phoebe, a trusted partner and gospel patron whose generosity and influence and service helped further Paul's ministry. We see this in Romans 16. And John, I'd love to talk about what Phoebe's financial support might have actually provided for practically.
11: Yeah, I mean, throughout history, even writing letters of the New Testament would have been very, very costly. You would hire a scribe most of the time. There would be multiple copies that were made. The cost of the papyrus and the ink, the time that it would have taken to review their work, a copy that the Apostle Paul would have kept for himself, multiple copies then that would have been distributed. It's very, very unlikely that the Apostle Paul was able to fund all of the cost of all 13 of his letters and more that he would have written. And so it could be that Phoebe provided for that as well as other patrons. It could be that she was helping to fund some of his travel. It could have been that she was just some of the cost of living and doing ministry on the road. It could have been, you know, living expenses, but the Bible doesn't specify exactly, but there is something really significant here where Paul is listing her first among all the people to greet in Rome and calling her his very own patron. That's the only time that that word gets used throughout the New Testament. And Paul here is applying it to Phoebe. So
15: that's incredible.
11: We can speculate, and we know that there's something really deep here.
15: Yeah, we sure do. Now, let's turn the corner and talk about how this applies to everyone listening today. What can we as Christ followers, some professionals listening today, and many women who we know, based on the Great Wealth Transfer, are going to be the primary beneficiaries, stewards of this $124 trillion that's changing hands? John, what can we learn from Phoebe's example?
11: Yeah, I think a lot of times we think that faith and finance don't really intersect, or God and money are two circles that never overlap. And what we see consistently throughout the New Testament is that what we do with the wealth that God's entrusted to us is itself an act of worship. And we can use the wealth that God's entrusted to us to bless the world, to advance the gospel, to support missionaries, to serve the suffering, to help the poor, to visit the widows and the orphans. And I think we can see that our wealth is an incredible opportunity to do good. Sometimes those of us who didn't grow up with these conversations tend to think, well, I don't know, is money and wealth just something bad and dirty that's for business? Yes. But then when I come to my faith, it's sort of this private personal experience. And the reality is that for 2,000 years, God's people, and especially women, Phoebe here and then Mary, Joanna, and Susanna mentioned in Luke chapter 8, were seeing the connection between using their wealth to glorify God, store up treasure in heaven, and advance the gospel.
15: Well, folks, our special edition of Faithful Steward that is out this month, we are so excited about. It's all about women and wealth. And John has written this incredible article highlighting Phoebe, this gospel patron that we see in the book of Romans. John, you elevate in this article three traits of effective gospel patrons that are absolutely present in Phoebe's life. Share those with us.
11: Yeah, the first one is vision. And we know that Proverbs says, without vision, people perish. Vision goes first. Vision is seeing the way the kingdom of God is advancing, even when it's invisible. It's seeing the mustard seed going to become the big tree. And gospel patrons see and believe where God's at work. And they see, okay, there's going to be a cost to this, but it's going to be worth it. It's full of faith. Generosity, that is, they step in and give joyfully and often sacrificially to support it. This isn't a little tip. This isn't just a tax or even a tithe. This is, I can't wait to be involved in God's coming kingdom on earth as it is in heaven, and I want to participate in that now. And the third would be humility. That gospel patrons aren't often trying to be in the spotlight or hold a microphone or be recognized, but they're happy to come alongside and combine their wealth with the wealth of someone who's a gospel proclaimer and say, together, when our wealths merge, they actually will do so much more to bless the world.
15: That is so true. Now, for somebody listening today who's discerning whether God is inviting them to become a gospel patron, maybe for an individual or maybe for an organization, how might they discern that?
11: Yeah, I'm glad that you use the word discernment. It's so important to not rush in, but to say, Father, help me to see my part in your work. That Ephesians 2:10 says that God's already written the good works he has for our lives. It's not our job to make them up. It's our job to discover them through our relationship with God. So that's where we always start. We always start with prayer and ask God, what would my involvement be here? Our job is not to try to make great things out of our lives. It's try to obey the good things that God's already planned for us and join where he's at work. Second, I think we want to know, you know, is the person, the ministry, the organization that God might be inviting us to support, have they been tested in some way? Do we share the same theological convictions? Do they have competence to do the work that they're aiming to do? And do they have conviction competence, conviction, and clarity. Are they really getting the ball, moving the ball down the field? And would they be a good person or organization for me to come alongside? So he can seek wise counsel from mentors, others who've been on the board, people who've trusted them, others who've given to them. You want to ask around a little bit and do a little bit of due diligence to say, yeah, is the money that I give here going to really go to furthering the mission?
15: Mm. Incredible. John, I'm confident that there's somebody who's listening today who's early in their career who may not feel like they have significant resources yet, yet they're hearing you describe a gospel patron and they're saying, I absolutely want to be one of those. What are some practical ways to begin living as a gospel patron even today?
11: I love young professionals. I love young business students. My wife and I both studied business in college and started our careers in business. And so I love the idea of catching the vision of being a gospel patron now, not later. And what Jesus says in Luke 16 is that we're called to be faithful with whatever we have now. A lot of times we delay thinking about generosity until I reach some certain status point in my career or financial metric that I'm trying to get to. But Jesus says, you'll be faithful with little, you'll be faithful with much. So it's really, really important to start today and start where you're at today with a bit of generosity and steps of faith. What we know to be true is that if we never take a step of faith, where you'll be in 10 years is exactly where you are right now. But every step of faith you take will lead to another step of faith and another step of faith and another step of faith, so that 10 years down the line, even the smallest step of faith will lead you to a destination you could not even have imagined arriving at. That's how God's kingdom works, planting little seeds, starting small, and learning to also not let your lifestyle get out of control. I was just talking to some friends last night, and in their community, people who are highly, highly, highly successful feel really cramped financially. So when you have a generosity conversation, they go, I can't afford to give, because they've already overcommitted their lifestyle to things that they probably don't need. And so allowing yourself to live under budget and live somewhat simply and create lots of margin to give even early on, I think can be a game changer for you.
15: Wow. Incredible. John, I'm so thankful for your time today. I really appreciate you writing this article for Faithful Steward as well. It is incredible to see the men and women throughout history, going all the way back to God's word and the women who supported Jesus, that stepped into this role as gospel patrons and what God did as a result of their faithfulness. Thanks for your time, my friend.
11: You're welcome. Such a joy to be with you.
15: Folks, your next step, check out gospelpatrons.org for articles and videos and a free study guide on Phoebe and other patrons. Also, pick up the book Gospel Patrons by John Reinhardt. From William Tyndale to George Whitfield, all the stories are there. We'll be back with your questions after this break. 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
17: Yeah, thank you for taking my call. So the question I have is, I've just got a 401k plan, and I was thinking about investing part of it in real estate. the particular real estate I was considering would have given me like $1,600 a month income, and I would have left. I would have left after I took money out of my 401k about $125,000 left. So I'm just wondering if that's a good idea. I'm of a retirement age. I could retire. I'm actually over 70. I'm still working and collecting Social Security as well.
15: Yeah, yeah. So how much would you have? I know you said you'd have a little over $100,000 left in the 401k. How much would you pull out to make this purchase?
17: About $175,000.
15: About $175,000. Okay. And you've already identified this property?
17: Yes.
15: Okay. Yeah, the challenge is it would require a distribution unless you do a self-directed IRA. And I'll get to that in a moment. I mean, real estate can be a great wealth-building tool. The problem is, you know, although you wouldn't have that 10% early withdrawal penalty, you're going to trigger a massive ordinary income tax bill. And so you could lose a significant portion of your retirement savings before you ever buy the property. And then, perhaps even bigger than that, over time, you're going to give up that continued tax-deferred growth of those retirement assets. So although I like real estate as a part of a diversified plan, I generally wouldn't recommend, you know, draining or at least cutting in half, perhaps, or maybe a little more than that, two-thirds of a 401k just because of the tax advantages you're giving up and the big tax bite that you'll have on the front end. Now, the other option is a self-directed IRA, which is simply where you would roll the 401k to a self-directed IRA custodian. This is not your typical Schwab or Fidelity. These are specialized custodians. But as soon as you get it into a self-directed IRA, then that does allow you to invest in other types of assets beyond stocks and bonds, including real estate. Now, what would happen is the property would be owned by the IRA, not you personally. You can't live in it, use it. That's fine because this is a rental, but also you can't personally manage it. And so you would have to hire a property manager because you can't be the one to personally collect the rent or perform repairs, those kinds of things. So a third-party property manager would have to do all of that. All expenses would be paid from the IRA. All rental income goes back into the IRA, but you preserve that tax deferral. But give me your thoughts on all that.
17: Well, the other thing is that I didn't mention is right now, so a couple of years ago, my 401k did really well, and I turned it into a cash fund as an added information so that it isn't earning a whole lot right now based on it probably losing with inflation.
15: Okay, yeah. Yeah, but we don't want to get in a binary trap, which is basically where we say, okay, do we want to leave it in cash in the 401k or do we want to buy real estate? Well, what about the third option? We leave it in the 401k, but we reinvest it into a properly diversified portfolio that's appropriate for your age and risk tolerance, maybe even include some real estate investment trusts if you want real estate exposure, or we roll it out to an IRA and now we're not limited to those that small menu of investments inside the 401k, but any stock, bond, mutual fund, ETF could be purchased at that point. But again, we're missing out on the big tax bill, which, you know, is probably going to affect 2 years from now your IRMA, you know, your Medicare premium on top of the federal and potentially state income tax. And then you've lost all the tax deferral moving forward. Does that make sense?
17: What's the IRMA?
15: Yeah, that's the additional premium you pay 2 years after you have a greater level of income. The Medicare looks at your income from 2 years ago and then adds a premium to your Medicare premium on top of it. Could be, you know, $200 a month or more that you would get hit with because you have a spike in income. They add more premium on top of your existing Medicare premium. Yeah, so there's just a lot of implications here, and so I would love for you to find a way to do this without pulling it out of the 401k. Gordon, I hope that gives you a few things to think about. Thanks for your call. Todd's been waiting patiently in Illinois.

0: Praise God. Hallelujah. Good afternoon, everyone. We are here once more from the Apostolic Mission with a voice of hope and the melody of praise. We want to give God thanks for another week that He granted unto us. Hallelujah.
1: Praise God.
0: Praise the Lord.
1: Praise God. Good afternoon to all the listeners once again. Let us pray. Father, we thank you and we praise you, we adore you. We glorify your name, O God. We thank you, Lord, this afternoon as we can come in no other name but in Jesus' name, O God. Father, we thank you, Lord, for this radio station as we can come, O God, to send your word, O God, throughout this island or station, O Lord. I pray, Lord, as we go forth into homes, O Lord, that it touch hearts, continue to touch those that are sick. Continue to remember those that are laid aside, O God. Father, those who are mourning at this time, O God, that you continue to remember them, continue to comfort them, continue to strengthen them, O Lord, Father. I pray, Lord, that you continue to remember those, O God, who are going through a difficult time, O God. Father, that you'll continue to encourage them, O Lord. Those that are discouraged, O God.
0: Hallelujah.
1: Father, I pray that you'll reach them wherever they are this afternoon. Father,
0: thank
1: remember
0: Jesus.
1: Those drug addicts. Those alcoholic, O God, Father, that you'll touch them this afternoon, O God, and give them a deliverance and set them free from
0: Hallelujah.
1: These addictions, O God. Father, I pray for our leaders, Father, our commissioners, O God, our governor. I pray, Lord, that you continue to touch their heart, O Lord, and draw them even closer to thee, O God, that they will walk with you, O God, and lead according to your will. Father, we thank you, God, once again for this time. As you take full control with everything that we said and done over these airways this afternoon. Bless every heart as they listen, O God. We give you thanks in Jesus' name. Amen.
0: Amen.
1: And amen.
0: Praise the Lord. Hallelujah. Thank you, Jesus.

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Aye, because we got some warriors in the house. Do we have any?

0: Praise the Lord. Hallelujah. And that's the best way to take it one day at a time. Praise God. With Jesus in our sight. Hallelujah. We are going into the Word now. We are going to read a little portion from the book of Daniel. I think most of us know from the book of Daniel 3. And we're going to start from 24. Praise God. I think we know the story about Shadrach, Meshach, and Abednego. Praise the Lord. Hallelujah. And what happened to them? We know Sata, verse 24 and in chapter 3. And it say, then Nebuchadnezzar the king was astonished and rose up and haste and speak and say unto his counselor, did not we cast three men bound in the midst of the fire? They answer and say unto the king, true, O king. He answer and say, lo, I see four men loose walking in the midst of the fire, and they have not hurt. And the form of the fourth is like the Son of God. Then Nebuchadnezzar came near to the mouth of the burning fiery furnace, and speak and say, Shadrach, Meshach, and Abednego, ye servant of the Most High God, come forth and come higher. Then Shadrach, Meshach, and Abednego came forth of the midst of the fire, and the prince, governor, and captain, and the king counselor, being gathered together, saw the men upon those bodies, the fire had no power, nor was an hair of their head singer, neither were their coat changed, nor the smell of fire passed on them. Then Nebuchadnezzar speak and say, blessed be the God of Shadrach, Meshach, and Abednego, who has sent his angel and delivered his servants that trusted in him, and have changed the king's word and yielded their body, that they may not serve nor worship any god except their own God. Praise the Lord. I thank God this afternoon for his word. And I pray, Lord, as we hear the word this afternoon, that we meditate on it, that we apply it in our heart. Praise the Lord. That we can do what your word says, mighty God, and worship the true and mighty God, the only God that saved. Praise the Lord. The only God that keep. Hallelujah. And open our eyes to see eternity. Amen. Praise the Lord. So as we read the story of Nebuchadnezzar, praise the Lord, we know that Nebuchadnezzar wanted to force these three Hebrew boys to worship his God. Praise the Lord. And we know Nebuchadnezzar used to worship idols. But praise be to God, you know that these three men were fasting in their God. So they wouldn't give up into worship idol. Praise God. And so are we, you know, when we know the God that we serve, there's nothing in the world that can make us go back into the things of the world. Praise God. So these three men, they don't matter what they're telling they're going to do to them. They put them through the fire. Praise the Lord. And they was not afraid because they trust their God so much. And you know, the God that we serve is the same God today. That we serve the same God of Shadrach, Meshach, and Abednego. And it don't matter what's going on in our life, what's happening in our surrounding. Praise God. We must put and keep our trust in our God, because he is a God that is alive, and he's still delivering his people. Praise the Lord. We don't have to compromise ourselves for nothing. But as if we do like Shadrach, Meshach, and Abednego, you know, we also going to find deliverance. We also going to find salvation. If it's salvation we're looking for, praise the Lord. Because these three men could have said, no, I pray the fire. I don't want to go through that fire. Praise the Lord. But they decide they are not turning their back and their God. Why? Because they know what God can do for them. Praise the Lord. And if you can answer, you know, like he served idols, praise God. He just didn't want these people to serve the true and living God. But because we know what God can do for we, praise the Lord. We don't have to listen to those who don't want to praise God, those who don't want to worship to God, hallelujah. We don't have to come to succumb to those things, praise God. Especially if we are ready, you know, give our life to God. If we are ready to live for him, praise God, we don't have to listen to those who don't want to hear the word of God. We must continue praising God. We must continue holding on to God, hallelujah. Because just like these three boys, praise God, we can go through tribulation, we can go through trials, we can go through all kind of things in this world because it's here we live, praise the Lord. And we are going to be tested. We are going to go through things, you know, to forget to test our faith. Sometimes, you know, people put us through things just because they don't want you to serve God. But we don't have to worry with those things. Because the true and living God is the God that keeping us daily. Hallelujah. Just like these three boys. They're going through the fire. Hallelujah. And when we're going through the fire, when we're going through the waters, whatever we're going through, praise God. If we make our mind that I'm serving the true and living God and I'm not turning back from him, praise God. Just like how God delivered these three boys. Just like that, he can deliver we. And just like how this man come to believe that they serve the true and living God because he could have seen God for himself. Although, you know, he never believed in the true God first. But when he see what he put these three boys through, and then he said he see a fourth man in there. And it looked like the Son of God, praise the Lord. So God opened his eye for him to see that God is real, praise God. And that brings this man to repentance. And sometimes, you know, if we go through things and we don't get tired, we don't give up, praise the Lord, we never know what we can do in the life of somebody. If we can only continue trusting God, we'll only continue doing his work, praise the Lord. Because sometimes, you know, the enemy also that send things in your way for we to give up, for we to stop. But I want to encourage everyone this afternoon. I don't know what nobody going through because every one of us know what we're going through. But whatever we're going through, you know, it is easier when we're going through with God. Because by ourselves we are nothing. We can't do nothing by ourselves, praise the Lord. So we need a God that help us to carry our burden, to carry our pain, praise the Lord. To carry the daily living, the things that we're going through daily, praise God. We need God in our side. And by living so, praise the Lord, we can show others how, you know, God give us the strength. And so we can bring people to the sight of God. Because this king first believed in idol, praise the Lord. But when we continue reading, you know, we can see that he self-testified and the prince governor and captain and the king consul are being gathered together so that the men upon those bodies, the fire have no power, nor was their hair, the hair of their head singing, neither were their coat changed, nor the smell of fire had passed on them. Praise God. So I don't think we ever imagine ourselves going through a, you know, in a furnace. But we know what a furnace is. And when we think that these men gone through it, and the hair couldn't be burned, the clothes couldn't be burned, and they wasn't even smelling like smoke. And many of us being close to a fire, not because we've gone through it, but because I think many of us light a fire and we know how it is. When we go through close to a fire, we smell like it, we feel the heat, praise the Lord, and we can't go too close to it. But God spared these three men, you know, to be a testimony. God spared them for this king to see that don't even hit all the wickedness could have changed these three men's heart. Because their heart was settled in God, praise the Lord. And it's, you know, if it's a time that we had to put our hearts on God, it's now. Because we can see all the things that happen, and we can hear the news. We can see with our own eye, praise the Lord. All the signs and things are happening today in the world. Although Jesus don't want for we to see the signs that are happening, he wants for we to see him. Because sometimes we say, you know, oh, you know, if it's cloudy, we say it's going to rain. If the sky is red, some people say, oh, tomorrow the sun going to be hot. But Jesus said, don't look at those things. Look at my coming. So we don't have to worry what kind of sign we see in the sky or in the wind or in whatever. You know, we have to see that the coming of the Lord is near. And that only telling us that we have to prepare ourselves. We have to fix our heart on Jesus for we to be able to inherit eternity. Because if we don't, you know, we don't accept Jesus in our heart, we're going to live here in vain. And when we go to another side, life going to be worse than there. Some people believe hell is here on earth, but the Bible don't talk about that. It's a real hell. And we can only overcome that by giving our life to Christ and living for Jesus. Praise God. That's the only way we can overcome hell. Because these three men could have chosen to say, you know, no, I'm not going. I don't want to go in the oven. I'm going to worship the same what the king worshiped. But they decide no. Because they know what kind of God they serve. They know, you know, the God that saved them first. And they also know that God was able to keep them to their tribulation, praise the Lord. And that's why, you know, we have to hold on daily. Hold on. Sometimes we feel like we're going to fall. Maybe we feel like we're going to faint. Oh, we can't go no more, praise God. But cry out to God. Because he's one call away from our cry. Just one call, praise the Lord. But we must put our faith on God. Because it's not only by saying, you know, God is real and God is there, praise the Lord. We must put our faith. That faith that no matter what happened in our surrounding, we can say, you know, I can trust my God because he's my deliverer. He's my healer. He's my savior. Praise God. And when we learn to do that, hallelujah, life is not going to change for none of us, but it's going to be more easier for we to go through it. Because the thing that happening now in this world, God is not going to stop it. He's not going to change nothing for we, praise the Lord, but he's going to help us to go through them. He's going to help us, you know, make things easier for we who believe in Christ, for we to who surrender our life to God. Things are going to be more easier because we're going to understand, you know, what God is doing in this hour. Praise the Lord. And then we can say, Lord, whatever you're doing in this hour, don't do it without me. Once we include ourselves in God's daily routine, praise the Lord, He is able to keep us and guide us daily. Hallelujah. So we don't have to be afraid of the things that happen. We don't have to be afraid of the things that come, and praise the Lord. We just have to put our faith in God and trust Him every day. Continue to follow Him. If you don't know Him, don't wait, because we don't have, you know, God time. We don't have God time. God have all the time in the world, but we don't know how short our time is. Maybe we can be here, you know, planning for tomorrow, planning for next year, planning for another year. Praise the Lord. But God's plan is not our plan. His thought is not our thought, praise the Lord. And that's why we have to hold on to His unchanging hand. That's why we have to give our heart to Him now that we have time. We don't have to wait until, you know, we starting to forget, because most of us, you know, as we get older, we start to forget. And the time gonna come, you know, that you and I even gonna have the mind there to say, Lord, forgive me. So now is the time. That if today or tomorrow we forget what happened in our life, praise the Lord, at least we know we have Jesus in our heart and in our mind. So I want to encourage you, don't linger, don't wait. Give God a chance in your life if you never do so. And if you do so, continue to trust Him. Continue to hold on to Him, praise the Lord. And you're going to see when you trust Him that the things that are happening in this world, you are not going to be afraid of them. Because the Word of God speaks about everything that's happening now. But it's for we to put our trust in God, for we to believe that God is able to do it in our life. So the king said, then the Nebuchadnezzar speak and say, blessed be the God of Shadrach, Meshach, and Abednego. So from worshiping idol, he said to bless the God that we serve, praise God. Yes, because these three men decide, you know, to keep their faith. Just because they decide not to give up on their God, hallelujah. They could have convinced this wicked king to turn his mind, praise the Lord. Who has sent his angel? So he sent his angel and delivered his servants that trust in him. And had changed the king's word, praise the Lord. So from idol, this king's mind changed, hallelujah. The trust that these three men had in God changed this whole world from this king, praise God. And yielded their bodies, and they might not serve nor worship any God, meaning any idol, praise the Lord. Hallelujah. Except their own God. So the same king was giving God thanks, you know, that these three men didn't turn their back on their own God, because in that way, the same king could have turned his mind from worship and idol and praise the true God, hallelujah. And just like how this king could have turned, God can do the same for all of us, praise the Lord. God can turn our daily living, he can turn our world around, praise the Lord. He can turn our mind around. He can turn our soul, praise the Lord. If you think you know that nothing can happen in your life, just trust God. And you're going to see that God going to make a difference in your life. You're going to see the things that God can do. Because the things that are impossible for man are possible with God. And that's why it's so important for we to trust him. That's why it's so important for we to live for him. And praise him, and worship and praise the Lord. And not only live for him, but to give him our daily cares, praise the Lord. Every day, would you wake up tired? Just tell God, I cast all my cares upon you because he said he cares for we, praise the Lord. If you are worried, he said, come to me, all that are weary and heavy laden, and I will give you rest. That's all the promises that God promised to we who trust him. So this afternoon, however you feel, praise the Lord. You can repeat even the sinner prayer. All you have to say, Lord, you know I am a sinner and I need forgiveness. If you have a weakness somewhere, just tell God to turn your weakness away and give you the strength to go through every problem, praise the Lord. Every situation, hallelujah. God is able to do it. The only thing God don't want for we to remain in sin. So this afternoon, if you hear this word and you're going through something you're thinking about giving your life to Christ and you never do it, try it today. Because tomorrow might be too late. Tomorrow might be too late, but maybe you are not going to be able to give a testimony and say, you know, I should have done so. Because after we're gone, we can't give no more testimony. We can't speak anymore. And that's why we have to do it now while we can speak. Now that our mind is there for we to acknowledge. Praise the Lord. So this afternoon, let us trust God together and believe that he is able to take us through whatever it is we want to from him. Praise the Lord. May God bless you this afternoon. May God keep you. Lord Stephen.
1: Praise God. Yes, we give God. Yes, we give God thanks and praise this afternoon. We thank God for the word. As our sister was saying, Nebuchadnezzar wanted to do his thing, but God had other plans. Yes. And when God has planned for your life,
0: yes,
1: no matter what we may try, no matter what we may try to do, God is going to change things. So this afternoon, as you were listening, I pray that you will trust God and ask him to show you the thing that he wants you to do. Praise God. Nebuchadnezzar built up his statue and say everybody have to bow. But these three men said, I'm not going to bow. I bow only to one God. And that is the God of my country, the God of my fathers. That's the only God we are going to bow to. And this afternoon, I pray that all of us will bow to that same God. Because he is the God of gods. He is the King of kings. Praise God. He is the only one who is able to help us. So trust him today. As you have listened to the word, wherever you are, just trust him before it's too late. Want to let you know once more that remember our services. Praise God. On Sundays when we have our Sunday school at 9:30, our divine worship at 11, our evangelic service at 7 p.m. Praise God. And on Tuesdays we have our Bible study and prayer meeting. We pray that you will come and visit and share with us. Praise God. Because when we are children of God, we can come together and share with one another what we have inside. Praise God. God will direct us. And those who, as I said, who are not saved, that you will trust him and come to know him as your Lord and Savior. Praise God. We thank God for each and every one again who are listening this afternoon, that you continue to listen as we bring the word of God in your homes, that you can know who God is. You just have to have your Bible and read as we are reading and learn more about your God. Just like these men did, they know about who, what the God was able to do, and he came true for them, and he's able to come true for each and every one of us still. Amen. Because he's still on the throne. Amen. Praise God. So thanks for each and every one that have been listening. Continue to trust God. Continue to walk with him. Praise God. I'll turn it back to Sister Tia.
0: Okay, we are saying goodbye for now until next week, if the Lord tarry. May God keep you, may God guide you. Whatever you do this week, do it in the name of Jesus. And remember to give God an opportunity in your life. And may God keep those who working in the streets safe. Hallelujah. Those who walking, may God guide you and keep you. Praise the Lord. And just remember, Jesus is coming soon. Praise the Lord. And those who go meet him, those who surrender to him. Praise the Lord. Hallelujah. Glory be to God. We say goodbye for now in the name of Jesus. Praise God.

Amen. Brothers and sisters, radio listeners, all under the sound of my voice, on this beautiful Sunday afternoon, I welcome you warmly as we start our program, Order My Steps in Your Word, O Lord. A program I know many are behind the radio, sitting, waiting for us to come on, and we count it a joy this afternoon to be able to share with you. In the studio, we have Sister Bernadine and Sister Maureen, myself, and a little young one that is sitting here as well. And we give God thanks and give him all the glory and honor for the opportunity to be able to be here this afternoon. We continue with our program this afternoon. As I also say welcome to those who are streaming live, we count it a blessing and thank God for you and for being able to reach you beyond here in Stacia, those of you in Holland, those of you in the other parts of the world that are tuned in, we thank God for you. And even there in Curacao, we thank you for tuning in and for telling us how wonderful it is to be able to listen Sunday after Sunday to Order My Step in Your Word. And so we will start off our program, first of all, with another selection for your listening pleasure, after which we go to God in prayer.

gracious and loving God. Indeed, O Father, we speak blessing. Blessing over everything, O Father. Father, we thank you this afternoon for the opportunity to be able, O God, to come before you and to speak a word of encouragement to your people. We thank you, O Father, for your mercy, for your grace, and your faithfulness that never fails us. Lord, I thank you for this program, Order My Steps in Your Word, O Lord. I thank you, O Father, for every person gathered before the radio, every listener, O Father, streaming online, and every individual tuning in through the radio as well. I pray a blessing upon all who are listening today. Wherever they may be, may your presence surround them. May the sick find healing, the discouraged find hope, the weary find strength, and the lost find salvation in Jesus Christ. Father, I especially pray for this radio ministry. I thank you for this powerful medium through which your word is proclaimed. Continue to bless every broadcaster, technician, volunteer, and servant who makes this ministry possible. May these radio waves carry the gospel to different parts of the world, O Father. Let your word travel to places where preachers cannot physically go. And let hearts be transformed, lives be restored, families be healed, and souls be saved through the message of Jesus Christ. As your word declares in Isaiah 55 verse 11, so shall my word be that goes forth from my mouth. It shall not return to me void. May your word reach the ends of the earth and accomplish your divine purpose. Father, open our hearts today as we hear your message. Speak to us, challenge us, encourage us, and draw us closer to you. I ask all these things in the precious name of our Lord and Savior Jesus Christ. Amen.

Amen. Indeed, we are speaking blessings over the lives of God's people and over our lives here in the studio as well. And this afternoon, I count it, like I said, a blessing. I am Gloria Woodley Van Putten, and I count it a joy to be able to share with you in our program, Order My Steps in Your Word, O Lord. And my focus this afternoon will be strictly around the young people. And so I want to invite our young people, be encouraged to tune in. And I want us to know that we love you and we encourage you to be a part of us. And we are going to be focusing on that this afternoon. And we want to speak blessing over your lives. And we also want you to know that God is able to do far more than we can think or ask. So you can always call upon him. And he's a faithful God. And he promises never to leave us nor forsake us. Mm-hmm. So enjoy our next selection for your listening pleasure.

Yes, my brothers and sisters, like I mentioned before, today we are going to talk about something very important to the future of our families, our churches, and our communities, and our boys and girls, our young people, and the Christian foundation we are giving them. Mind you, this is not about pointing fingers or asking who is to blame. It is about taking an honest look at where we are, remembering where we came from, and asking ourselves this afternoon, what can we do differently to help our young people today? We have come from a time when the church played a very strong role in shaping the lives of children and young people. Organizations such as the Boys and Girls Brigade help to teach discipline, respect, responsibility, teamwork, leadership, service, and most importantly, faith in God. But times have changed. Our young people are growing up in a world filled with social media, the internet, the artificial intelligence, and entertainment and sports, parties, social activities, and many other influences competing for their attention. So the question is not whether the world has changed. The question is, how will we respond to the change without losing the Christian values that have guided us, the adults? So that is where what our topic will be based on this afternoon. That's the direction I will be going this afternoon. And so I want to encourage you to invite your friends, your family, your children to come and sit, and even the adults to listen and see where we can help to assist our children and young people as they try as well to assist us in seeking to work together for God's kingdom. Our next selection is just in preparation as we get down to the details of what we're going to be speaking about.

0: Let us go to God in prayer. Heavenly Father, we thank you for the gift of children and young people. We thank you for their lives, their energy, their gifts, their dreams, and their potential. Lord, we recognize that the world in which they are growing up is different from the world many of us knew. There are many voices speaking into their lives, many things competing for their attention. Help us as parents, guardians, church leaders, teachers, and mentors, and members of the community to know how to guide them with wisdom and love. Father, give us patience to listen to them, courage to understand the challenges they face, and wisdom to lead them without pushing them away. Help us, O Father, to rebuild trust where trust has been lost. Strength for our families, renew our organization, and make our church's places, O Father, where young people know that they are valued, respected, and heard, and loved. Order our steps, Lord, so that we may help to order theirs. In Jesus' name I pray. Amen. Friends, my topic this afternoon, our boys and girls matter. When we talk about young people, we are not talking about the church of tomorrow only. They are part of the church today. They have gifts, they have voices, they have questions, they have struggles, and they need guidance today. For many of us, organizations like Boys Brigade and Girls Brigade were more than activities. They were places where children learned discipline. They learned how to stand together. They learned teamwork, leadership, and scripture. They learned how to serve. They went camping. They played sports. They marched. They participated in community activities. They made friends. And they learned responsibilities. And many of those lessons stayed with them long after they left the organization. The Boys Brigade founder by Sir William Alexander Smith in Glasgow in 1883 carried the motto, sure and steadfast. The Girls Brigade carries the motto, seek, serve, and follow Christ. Those words are still relevant. Sure and steadfast. Seek and follow Christ. Imagine if we could help our young people live those words in 2026. But things have changed and we need to wake up to that reality. We have to be honest. The church is no longer the only strong voice shaping our young people. A young person can wake up in the morning and before speaking to a parent, a teacher, or a pastor, they can already receive hundreds of messages through their phone. They are listening to music. They are watching videos. They are following people online, and they are influenced by celebrities and social media personalities. And they are exposed to different ideas, different lifestyles, different values, and different opinions. And sometimes they come across things that cause them to question the church and even question Christianity. We also have to acknowledge that sometimes young people have been have seen things within the church that have caused them to lose trust. And that's a reality. That is not something we should ignore. But neither should we spend our time blaming one another. We need to start anew. We need to rebuild trust, and we need to listen. We need to be willing to say, maybe we need to do some things differently. What about the family? The responsibility does not belong to the church alone. Parents and guardians have a very important role to play. We know that life is busy. We don't have much stay-home parents anymore, moms in particular. Parents are working. Families have responsibilities. Bills have to be paid, and there are many pressures. A lot of parents, mothers, father and mother as they call themselves. But our children still need our guidance. They need us to talk with them. They need us to listen. And they need us to know what is happening in their lives. They need us to encourage them to attend church and Christian activities, not simply because it is tradition, but because we understand the value of giving them a strong foundation. And sometimes young people need us to participate with them. Don't just tell the child, go to boys' brigade or girls' brigade. Ask them about it. Support them. Take them. Encourage them. Show them that it matters to you too. We cannot continue doing things the same way. Years ago, our young people, boys and girls, were sent to these organizations and they went. But today, it's different. And so we need to use different strategies. Friends, the Christian message has not changed. God's word has not changed. Our responsibility to teach children about Christ has not changed. But our methods may need to change. We cannot expect every young person to respond the same to the same things that worked 30 or 40 years ago. We have to meet them where they are. We have to give them opportunities to speak. Let them lead. Let them serve. Let them ask questions. And let them use their gifts. Let them know that the church is not just a place where adults make decisions and young people sit and watch. They have a place at the table as well. So let us start again. So perhaps this is the opportunity. Let us start again. Let us strengthen our boys' brigade. Let us strengthen our girls' brigade. Let us encourage parents and guardians, and let us support our Sunday schools and youth ministries. I don't know if you really listen. A lot of times when children come out to activities, the first thing you will hear, they are bored. They are not children that will sit and listen to a lecture like we used to many years ago. They want to listen, but they want to be actively involved doing something too. And we have to take note of that. Let us create activities that allow young people to learn, serve, and have fun, and develop leadership and grow in faith. And let us remember something very important. We are not trying to compete with the world by becoming like the world. We are trying to show our young people that there is something valuable about knowing Christ. There is something valuable about prayer, and there is something also valuable about serving others. My friends, we need to encourage, correct when necessary, and we also need to teach them the values that they need to know. But we also need to meet them where they are. If it's a person that loves to sing, we encourage them to sing. If they love sports, the Boys and Girls Brigade are able to play sports as well. Find a day, 1 week, or we can also organize sports groups in our organizations. We need to try our best to meet our children halfway. As adults, as organizations, what worked for us many years ago may not work for them today. And we need to listen. We need to listen to them. Because some of them have value points. And sometimes you push it away. We need to find ways to bring our boys and girls to youth fellowship. There were days I remember when I came to the island, the young adult group. We did many moonlight walks. We did this, we did that. I don't know what they are doing today. But we need to introduce other things that will draw our young people. Teach them about God, but have a little play in between. Because we need to know that we are not leaving out God's word, no place at all. If it's a sports team you have, we open with prayer. We teach them discipline. And all these things can be taught in these organizations, in the different activities that we do with them. We need to make them want to come. Make them look forward to coming. Those are the things that as adults we need to realize that they are not on our level from years ago. The things we would have done then, young people are not busy so much with them. And every time you speak to them, I'm bored. They're sitting down 15 minutes and they are bored. Because they live in a fast world, a fast moving world. Things are moving. And so we are not here to criticize anyone. I'm not here to criticize anyone. I'm not here to criticize parents. I'm not here to criticize the church. And I'm not here to criticize our children and young people. But as a body, as an organization, let us seek to work together as one. There are times you're going to have to say no, of course, because it's not with the keeping of the rules and regulation of the church. But there are times when we can openly say, okay, we can do that. Meet them. Don't make a plan for them. Sit with them and make the plan. Give them the chance to voice their opinion in a respectful way and to serve also in that same manner. This afternoon, I recognize that in every church, we have these same complaints. Young people and children are not coming out to church. There have to be a reason. It's not only on stage. It's all over the world. There is a reason behind it, and we need to be praying about it. And I've been praying about this thing. Because you recognize that somewhere along the line there is a gap, a huge gap, and we need to find a way to knit it back together where our young people and children can come together, or young adults, we can find one common ground where we can all function as Christ's children together. I want to encourage our boys and girls out there this afternoon. I want to encourage you to come out to the organizations. You know, Girls Brigade is on Thursday afternoon at 4 p.m. They're going to find things, sit with you, and find ways that we can meet you. The Boys Brigade as well. We're going to try our best to meet you. But you need to come. We cannot help you if you're not coming. The Youth Fellowship also need its members. And the many organizations, we have the young people, the young adults, the organizations. You are needed. We say this because, look at it. We have different organizations in the church. And a lot of the organization, we have adults. Adults in these organizations. They're going to come a time when we too need to retire. And you need to take over. You need to come. I can tell you, nothing can stop God's word from going forward. Absolutely nothing. Because God's people will rise up. They will always rise up. But I want to encourage you to do your best. Parents, you have a part to play. You have a part to play. You need to balance their children's schedule. Every time there's a boys' brigade or girls' brigade meeting, the children are saying, we need to go to sports. We need to go to sports. And forgetting that our organizations are where you will learn more than these teams. In our organization, you're going to learn discipline and all those kind of things. Some of these things I want to encourage you young people. Parents, send your children out. They need a balance in life. When difficulty hits them, they need to know that there's a God they can call upon. When challenges, when situations they find themselves in, they need to know that even though everybody forsake me, God is still on my side. We have a lot of young people. That's why they go through challenges and throw the hand in the air when they come around difficulties. They commit suicide. They hurt themselves. They do all kind of things. Because they don't know that they can call upon Jesus. And so I want to encourage parents. You were brought up in church, some of you, majority. Sixth Stage is a Christian community. Doesn't have to be Methodist. You could have been in the Adventist, the Baptist, the Big Stone Fellowship. All of you would have been brought up in church. Your children need to be grounded in the Word of God as well. And I can guarantee you, if while you were coming and you were grounded, I can guarantee you your children wouldn't be out there. You would have them. But you just came because your parents sent you. I want to encourage you this afternoon. Take the initiative. Bring up your child. When you stand before God and man, you promise before God and man at their baptism to bring them up in the nurture of the church, and you forget all those promises that you would have made. I am not bashing you. Parents, I'm encouraging you. Make a balance for your children. Make a balance. This week is Boys Brigade. At a certain time, you know you have to be there. It's simple as that. Children, try your best. We are going to meet you halfway, but you need to meet us as well. And I want to encourage us all to do what needs to be done to help each other and to be able to build each other up and strengthen each other as we go along the way. Our boys and girls are worth the effort. They are worth our time, our patience and investment. And perhaps the question we should leave with today is not, what is wrong with our young people? Maybe the better question is, what can we do to help our young people become all that God has called them to be? Let us remember the lessons of the past. Let us acknowledge the realities of today. And let us build something meaningful for tomorrow. Sure and steadfast, seek, serve, and follow Christ. May those words not simply remain mottos on our uniform. May they become a way of life to each and every boy and young girl out there. May you recognize that you need Jesus. That you need Jesus. Let us pray. Gracious God, we thank you for our boys and girls. Thank you for every young person represented who are listening. Thank you for their gifts, abilities. Lord, help us as adults to do our part. Give parents and guardians wisdom and patience. Give our church leaders understanding and vision. Give our organization new strength. Raise up people, Father, who are willing to serve and invest in the lives of our young people. Help us to listen before we speak, to encourage before we criticize, and to guide with love. Where trust has been broken, help us to rebuild it. Where family needs strength, and bring support, Father. Where organizations have become weak, breathe a new life in them. Order our steps, Lord. Order our steps as well, so that together we may walk faithfully with you. May our boys and girls grow in wisdom, character, faith, courage, and love. And may we never stop believing in what you can do to the next generation. In the name of Jesus Christ, our Lord and Savior, we pray with thanksgiving. Amen.
1: Amen.

0: Yes, my brothers and sisters, you heard it this afternoon. We are seeking and encouraging to try our best to encourage our young people. In the past, like we know, the church was dominant. It was a dominant institution that provided moral guidance, and no longer is this the case. Internet, social media, AI, and celebrities, these are the things that are taking over. And we as a church need to do our part in trying to win our young people back. And so I want to encourage us not to lose hope, not to lose sight of who we serve, and try our best to meet our young people and do things and do activities that will pull their interest. We know we, as the older ones, we are setting our ways as well. We expect the way things used to be to continue in that same trend, but it's not always the right thing. It's not always the right way to go about it. We are living in different times, and the things that used to get us going is not moving the young people today. And so I want to encourage us as a church, as organizations, to do things that will pull the interests of our children and young people. And we know also we blame parents, but years ago the men used to be out there working hard, very hard, trying to support while the wives stay home. Nowadays we have single parents at home. And so they are out all day, and the children are all left up to themselves. And so there are different situations, different scenarios, where children are sometimes their own leader at home. No one is there to supervise. In many ways, you know, you can't say mother stay home, because somebody have to work to take care of the children. And so we need to try our best as leaders, as parents, as guardians, to do our part. We are not trying to replace God's word, not at all. We are not going to break our beliefs, our Christian values, but we need to work along with them to be able to instill God's word in them as well. And may God help us as his people to do likewise, less pulling down and tearing them down, but seeking to build them up more and encouraging them to be better persons. May God help us all so to do. We have come to the end of our program. We want to wish each and every one of you a most blessed and wonderful evening and a most fruitful week ahead. And I trust that we will allow the Lord to order our steps, not only today as we sit here on this program, but throughout the week. Ask God's guidance as he order each and every one of us. Thank you for tuning in. Thank you that were live. And we continue to pray for those families that are grieving the loss, the Busby family. We remember them especially, those that are celebrating a birthday. I know Sister Delica is celebrating. Sister, we have a few. I don't remember all the names who I saw this morning, but I remember seeing Sister Delica. And so this afternoon, we want to wish each and every one of you a most blessed and wonderful birthday celebration. And know that, give God thanks for another life, another year, another milestone in your life. And so we bring this program to an end and thank each and every one of you for tuning in. And we thank our sisters also for tuning in. We pray that the cough this little one has, that it will leave him shortly, and pray God's healing touch upon him as well. Have a wonderful and blessed evening. God bless you.
1: Thank you.
0: Now may the grace of our Lord and Savior Jesus Christ, the love of God and the fellowship of the Holy Spirit be with us all now and forevermore. Amen.
1: Amen.

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understand you.